0: is Fox Sports Radio. I'm Brian Noe in for Big Ben Maller.
1: Man, very festive music right there by you, Lorena. Very
2: it's
1: nice.
2: It's Friday.
1: Yeah, letting your hair down, everything.
2: It's actually in buns.
1: Is it really?
2: Yep. It's a Bun Thursday.
1: Okay, Bun Thursday into Friday. 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
3: Runners ready to take off on contact. 1-1 pitch hit well. Deep right field. Going back. He just took him deep downtown. It's a three-run homer right on into the chop house. Braves take the lead on the three-run bomb by Dom Smith. That is now 5-3 Atlanta.
1: There you go. Dominic Smith, three-run homer. Braves get a win over the Padres. Chris Sale, 11 strikeouts. 9 of them from a slider. The slider was deadly on Thursday right there. So there you go. Braves getting a win, taking down the Padres. Braves improved to 60-42. Looking good. Looking good in the NL East right there. All right, the Who Am I game. Let's get right to it. So Yordan Alvarez, Astros slugger. He is currently leading the American League in the Triple Crown categories. Highest batting average, most home runs, most RBIs. He has a chance to be a Triple Crown guy in all of Major League Baseball. Only 5 players since 1901 have been able to do that. Win the Triple Crown in both leagues, right? All majors combined. I'm looking for the most recent player to do it. Who am I? Let's see some of the answers over here. Gunner says, my answer is my guy, Byron Buxton. Nice, like that.
4: Wrong.
1: Ryan says, Ted Stryker. Let's see. Analog Al, he went with Carl Yastrzemski. He went old school right there. Like that. Very good. Reaching back in the archives. So good stuff here. All right, a little short on time. So let's see. Analog Al is just commenting on Denver and Dan Campbell. I'll get back to that. We are looking for the answer. Do you have a guess here, Lorena? You going with an old school baseball player?
2: You know, I only know Babe Ruth.
1: Not a bad guess.
2: Is that what the answer is?
1: It's not what the answer is. Not a bad guess. You want to go old school, Coop? You have any baseball guess top of mind?
5: Ty Cobb.
1: Ty Cobb is on the list. He's not the most recent. Not the most recent. Ty Cobb did it. Triple Crown guy in all of Major League Baseball. Rogers Hornsby did it. Lou Gehrig did it. Ted Williams did it. The most recent to do it, Mickey Mantle. 1956. How about that? Very good stuff. Coming up next, there is such a thing as being too late.
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13: NBC News Radio, I'm Tammy Trujillo. President Trump will decide soon on whether to launch a massive attack against Iran. Speaking to Axios, he said the strikes would be bigger than the ones conducted during Operation Epic Fury. The president didn't give a deadline for when he would make the decision. Trump suggested the Iranians haven't, quote, received enough pain yet. The interview comes as the U.S. and Iran have renewed attacks against one another, and with Iran once again targeting cargo ships in the Strait of Hormuz, bringing traffic there to a standstill. That's led to another rise in oil prices and a spike in U.S. gas prices. Bertha's being downgraded to a tropical depression as it moves across eastern Texas tonight. According to the latest National Hurricane Center update, the storm's wind speeds have slowed to 35 miles an hour as it loses steam. It's expected to further dissipate overnight. GLP-1 weight loss drugs are apparently saving companies some big dollars. Mark Mayfield explains.
14: A new study shows those on weight loss drugs took 17% less long-term sick leave than people who didn't use the medications. The study by the National Bureau of Economic Research shows the reduction in sick time use has led to savings for companies equal to 1.3 to 1.5% of an employee's salary. The study used a 30-day absence to define long-term sick leave. I'm Mark Mayfield.
13: Los Angeles County prosecutors are focusing on finances as an element of their murder case against singer David. They're trying to prove the singer, whose real name is David Burke, killed 14-year-old Celeste Rivas Hernandez for financial gain. Burke allegedly tried to protect his music career after the teen threatened to expose their relationship. Benjamin Greger is Burke's money manager. He was one of two witnesses to testify about his finances on Thursday. He says Burke earned at least $10 million between 2023 and 2025. 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

0: There it is. Pretty calm, right? Can you not picture Camp Scatabou just kind of like looking up at the stars, like kind of swaying his arms around, like, ah, yeah, man, this is what I need in my life. Nothing surprises me with Camp Scatabou, but that's funny. I didn't think it would be that. More from Scat on that podcast, I think, is tremendous. This is Camp Scatabou on smelling salts. This is great.
1: Are you a smelling salts guy at all?
2: Hell no. That's for b****s.
1: Really?
2: You can't get going on the football field. You need smelling salts.
1: I can, but it's nice every once in a while.
2: For what, though? My old linemen do it every drive, and I'm like, get that away from me.
0: How about that? Keeps us guessing over here. He seems like he'd be right in the market for a smelling salts guy. Not at all. Not at all. This is the other thing. Cam likes cold. One other thing from the Bring the Juice podcast. Love this.
1: Could you live in the snow? No problem, you think?
2: Yeah.
1: Yeah.
2: I love the snow. I like cold.
1: Like barefoot and all that?
2: I like cold, yeah.
1: Yeah, I like being
2: cold. Like my house is like 63 degrees every day. Yeah, I like my toes frozen when I walk around
1: frozen?
2: The house.
1: You got hardwood floors?
2: No, I got
1: carpet.
2: Old wood floors, like regular hardwood.
1: Slip on the socks type shit.
2: No, like splinter type shit.
0: Not a surprise, right? Cam's getting splinters in his feet at home. That's insane. What did he say? 63? Is that the temperature he said? That's insane. What do you have your home at, Lorena? I go like 74, 75 something. I wouldn't be caught dead living in 63. It's crazy. It's a polar bear over there.
3: Yeah, I hate being cold. I prefer the house at like 72, but my cousin insists we keep it at 68.
4: That is insane. Both of those. I keep my house at 77 because electricity is expensive.
3: Right. Yeah, no, we always have the air on. I'm cold. I'm always under a blanket at home. I'm freezing.
0: Like, you're used to 72 and it's 68? That's a huge difference. That's a big difference at home. 68 is not, that's cold. That, for me, that's very cold. Coop, you go 77? Holy hell. You got fans going on in there?
4: Yeah, but I mean, like, I don't know. Like, electric bill is a lot. If I had my AC set to 70 or to 68, I'd have like a $400 electric bill.
0: I believe you. I totally believe you. Yeah, man. You got some steamy nights over there in LA. You know, steamy daytime. Hey, man, I get it. If you can condition yourself to, you know, not be panning like a dog when you're at home, then yeah, by all means, do it. By the way, Coop, we got shouted out by our guy Roberto, formerly of the Ben Maller Show, and he just wrote, "Hey MLB, it's Joe Morgan, not Joe Gordon, you dumbasses." Wow. Now the context of this, he's quote tweeting a post by MLB, and it just says Jeff Kent is the all-time home run leader for second baseman and will be the first second baseman inducted into the Hall of Fame since 2015. The last second baseman was Craig Biggio. And so I scrolled down and here's Coop's reply. Joe Morgan is at the bottom. So it's like there's a list. This is news to me. So the Jeff Kent is going in this year. Craig Biggio, the last one inducted in 2015. And then it's Roberto Alomar. It goes down. Then it's Joe Gordon. Now, I had to look this up, Coop. I did not know this. Joe Gordon is a guy that played in the 40s.
4: Yeah.
0: His last year was 1950. He played for the Yankees and the Indians at the time. And he went into the Baseball Hall of Fame in 09. I thought just like Roberto, they screwed it up. But no, Joe Morgan of the Cincinnati Reds, he's at the bottom of this list.
4: I did too at first. I thought I read it and I was like, oh yeah, they did screw up. And then I was looking at what it was saying and I was like, Joe Morgan was in the Hall of Fame way before 09.
0: Right.
4: And so then that's when I kept reading and I was like, oh, there he is down at the bottom. So.
0: did you like being well actually guy there? Did you like that?
4: Well, actually.
0: Well, actually, I learned something right there. Have you ever done that, Coop, where, you know, you come out guns blazing, you dumbasses, and it's like, oh, I'm the one who had it wrong. You ever do that? I think we've been there before.
4: Right? It's happened.
0: Yeah.
4: It doesn't happen super often because I am very careful to double check things before I, call somebody out.
0: Yeah. You know what was lame, it's made me think of, and it was just a fact I threw out there. This goes back to the NBA Finals, and I'll try to do my best to remember exactly, but the Knicks, the one game the Knicks lost to the Spurs, Mike Brown, the Knicks head coach, was complaining about the free throw disparity. He was like, I've never seen an NBA Finals game where the disparity was that big of a difference. And so he was complaining about how many free throws the Spurs shot compared to the Knicks. And I just put it out there, halftime of the very next game, the Knicks had shot like 23 free throws to the Spurs, like 5 free throws. And the Spurs were crushing them. And I'm like, it can't just be the free throw disparity, man, something like that. And so that's the game that the Knicks came back and won. They came back from like a 29-point deficit. And so all these Knicks fans are hitting me up like, what do you think now, Brian? What do you have to say now? I'm like, I literally just threw out facts. That's all I threw out there. But that happens quite a bit, man. That, like, the, what do they call them? The cold tweets? Or what's the thing, Coop? What is it?
4: Freezing cold takes.
0: Freezing cold takes. Yeah, yeah. Every now and then you get caught up in that. That would be more of it for me than anything else. Everybody's gotten, you know, the halftime switcheroo on them where things change dramatically and all of a sudden your tweet looks so stupid. But it was fine at the time. So I do that way more often. But good to hear from Roberto. By the way, he texted me, said, my house has to be between 73 and 75 or otherwise I sweat, is what he said right there. He can't get up to the 77 territory like you, Coop. Can't do it. But that's good. It's good to hear from Roberto. Shout out to him, man. Miss him. Good stuff by him. All right, coming up, what do we got going on here? Oh. I'm going to get to ball. Get it right back to ball. Will we see a rookie quarterback enjoy the same outcome that a different rookie quarterback benefited from last season? We'll get to that coming up. I'm Brian Noe for Big Ben Maller. Keep it locked right here on Fox Sports Radio.
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0: Here are voicemails for his agent, Rich Paul, from upper management saying, we'd love to have you in Minnesota, LeBron. Oh, it would be so amazing. Oh, he's love. And then you get the commissioner that's like, please, you're too powerful, LeBron. If you choose the Miami Heat, well, we want to feature the Miami Heat. Maybe in our opening game. If you're on the Miami Heat, we want them to be on Christmas Day. You're too powerful, LeBron. We can't move forward until you tell us what's what. He's loving this. He could not love it more. Oh, it's such a dumb move by Adam Silver. I swear, for a guy who's so smart, Adam Silver's a smart guy. He does some of the dumbest things, man. To be like, LeBron, could you hurry up, please? I'm going to need you to make a decision. He looks so much worse than LeBron does in this whole thing. At least that's what I think. All right, 877-99 on Fox is your phone number. Also on X at the No Show is where you can reach me. We'll get to a tweet that caught my attention right around the corner that leads to a question about playing in the elements. And we'll get to running backs, a couple of running back thoughts I have on my mind in terms of a season-long prop bets, all that good stuff to come. Ball in the not-too-distant future. 7 weeks until the NFL is back, and just a couple of minutes, a short break until I'm back and jabbering about ball. Get your calls in here. Love to hear from you, Militia. We'll get you on. Red carpet treatment, all that good stuff. I'm Brian Noe, in for Big Ben Maller. Keep it locked right here on Fox Sports Radio. 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
10: Most of our ride for Central Jersey traffic looks so nice and easy without troubles even for the parkway. So that's easy from Woodbridge up through Union this morning's ride on 287 trying to get to the parkway. Won't cost you anything extra at the moment. It's a good time to travel, as a matter of fact. Route 1, if you're by Old Post Road, traffic light delay there. Same thing in East Brunswick. If you're by the construction zone, it's only traffic light delays at the moment. And we've got a nice 130 traffic ride up through Dean's Road Hall in South Brunswick. You're actually doing the speed limit for that roadway as well. I'm Christina Lang, and that's a look at your Central Jersey traffic.
11: Hi, this is meteorologist Steve Pelletieri. We've got a great day coming up once again today after a beautiful day on Thursday. More great weather for you Friday. And we are looking on this 24th day of the month of July. Sunshine and highs up to about 80 to 85. Partly cloudy at night, down to 60 to 65. Sunshine on Saturday. It'll reach 80 tomorrow at night. Cleared, partly cloudy, 60 to 65. And Sunday's looking sunny, high up to 84. I'm meteorologist Steve Pelletieri for Fox Sports New Jersey.
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0: and they have an easier time staying there and moving their way up because they're already put there in the preseason rankings to start with. And so we get some teams that get to like 6-0, 7-0. It's like, oh, they're just now getting ranked. And it's because they had to prove themselves because their roster doesn't look as talented in regards to recruits. Their roster doesn't look as talented in regards to how many guys might be looked at as NFL prospects. So they don't get the benefit of the doubt. And if, especially if they're not in the Big Ten or SEC, but especially the SEC. So that's how this whole thing starts. And then as we get moving more towards the playoff, again, the SEC seems to always get the benefit of the doubt. And look, I'm willing to admit, if you want to say pick your middle of the tier SEC team might be better than, you know, an ACC opponent or the Big 12, okay. One of the things that I think the Big Ten has failed to do in arguing for conference superiority is when you go back and look at like the postseason, for example, last year, the Big Ten went 5-1 versus the SEC. So for Nick Saban saying that, like, yeah, they got five teams in. The Big Ten got in four, and those four teams performed better than your five SEC teams. And so from a more wide, I mean, even the postseason going back to 2024 and looking back through, like when you start combing through it, the best of your conference, that group of teams that's gotten in, has not performed as well. Like, that's just the reality of it. So it's not just the fact that Big Ten's had the three last national champions. It's also that when you kind of comb through that postseason, you look at some of the other teams that have joined and come in there, they haven't stacked up as well. And I think one of the things the Big Ten has struggled to do is making more of a case for those middle of the pack teams that, hey, they're a tougher out than you think, even though no one wants to give them credit for that, right? Like, we tend to be very conference-centric in our arguments. Like, for Penn State, for example, they went to the flipping semifinal game 2 years ago. And the whole conversation we would have about James Franklin, well, they couldn't win the big game. They couldn't beat Ohio State. Like, that was the conversation. Not that they were moving on to make it their way through the playoff. And so it's interesting that you hear these different narratives that are spun. And someone like Nick Saban, who, like, in his past would talk about the superiority of the SEC because they were winning national championships. When back when he was coaching, he wasn't talking about the depth as much as far as the justification for it. He talked about, like, if you win it, like, you're the best. That's what it is. That's what it states for your league. So it is interesting to hear him change his tune now just because he's representing the SEC, he's on TV. It's who ESPN basically owns the rights to and kind of controls. So this thing will continue to keep spinning. And I promise you, you know, next week you're not going to hear the Big Ten have to compare itself to the SEC because they don't need to. They've won the national championship the last 3 years. That would be my guess of how next week's 3 days of media days with the Big Ten in Chicago go.
1: And keep in mind, Nick Saban was a Big Ten coach at one point in time when he coached the Spartans. I'll say this just super quick because I know we're up on the break. I feel like with all of the threatening to leave and just take your conference and do what it is that you're going to do, this is almost like some Tom Brady flick off Jake Paul type stuff or Logan Paul, whichever one it was. This is like kind of taking on the personality of wrestling, pro wrestling. And if you think about it, what would be the next best iteration of being able to create and make bowl games relevant again? If I'm going to watch the Pop-Tart Bowl or the Sunkiss, you know, Raisins or the Lawnmower Bowl and stuff like that, if I'm going to watch that, make it interesting for me. What would make it interesting? It's the best of the rest. You do a Big Ten SEC challenge.
2: Yes.
1: And you put those teams that are complaining, we didn't make it, we didn't get our fair due, da da da, this and that. Okay, here's the challenge. You have Big Ten on this side, you have the SEC on this side, and you guys go battle it out. And the reason why each one of those games are watchable games, and the reason why each one of those games matter is that you have entire communities that are going to be vested in seeing which team wins the game and which team is better. Frame it up that way.
2: Call the Bitch and Moan Bowl. Everybody that's bitching and moaning, get in this bracket.
1: Get in Let's this bracket right here. And now it makes those series of bowl games matter. And for what it's worth, you get closer and closer and you get further and further down the road of saying we don't need the NCAA and we can break off and be our own separate independent entity that controls our TV money and handles things the way that we want to handle. And the rich get richer and they're able to build their programs up even more to know that not only are you trying to compete to get into the playoffs, but we got to maintain a level of superiority over our other competitor, which is the SEC. I think it sets the stage for a very interesting approach and an interesting way to look at college football and the conferences that are a part of it.
2: That'd be fun.
1: Creates a monopoly, if you ask me.
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2: It is Two Pros and a Cup of Joe here on Fox Sports Radio. Up next, it's a return of Ray Ray's Roulette right here on FSR.
1: Well, we can get back to Ray Ray's Roulette by hopping in one of those cars and vehicles that trucks that are giving 100%. 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
10: Today, our ride looks good on 287, so we're starting around exits 1 and 2 going northbound without troubles. Those that are going near exits 8 and 9, you're actually okay, too. Turnpike, nothing out of the ordinary. If you're going by Interchange 13, there were earlier problems. That looks to be great. No more construction on the northbound Turnpike either. East Brunswick's 18. The construction is just going to slow down a little bit by Old Bridge Turnpike. And then your Garden State Parkway, looking at the live cameras and the speed maps and the parkways, heaviest portion seems to happen after Route 78 up by exit 143. I'm Christina Lang, Central Jersey Traffic.
11: Hi, this is meteorologist Steve Pelletieri. We've got a great day coming up once again today after a beautiful day on Thursday. More great weather for you Friday. And we are looking on this 24th day of the month of July. Sunshine and highs up to about 80 to 85. Partly cloudy at night, down to 60 to 65. Sunshine on Saturday. It'll reach 80 tomorrow at night, clear, partly cloudy, 60 to 65. And Sunday's looking sunny, high up to 84. I'm meteorologist Steve Pelletieri for Fox Sports New Jersey.
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4: Right now, today, how much stock do you put into PJ Tucker saying Jalen Brunson is better? So to answer this, I have one word on how much stock I put in. That word is not no. That word is squadoosh. PJ Tucker praising Jalen Brunson. Now, he did say, and this is a part where we're in agreement here, it's a bipartisan issue. When he said he's a 90s-era player, I would say even a little before that. P.J. Tucker, the other problem is this testimony from P.J. Tucker here carries the weight of a parking ticket written on the back of a used Raising Cane's napkin.
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3: 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Oh my God.

0: on the wall. Now it's official. They will eventually be moving on from him as athletic director. However, he'll be a part of the process, I guess, of hiring the next guy and then staying on to help with that transition. Talk to me through about where you kind of see the state of Michigan.
1: It's Brady. It is so complicated, my friend. I mean, like, very rarely have you seen an AD at a place like Michigan preside over a national championship in football and men's basketball. And the hockey team is elite too. There's a lot of women's hoops is doing amazing things. So in terms of like competitive success, it's one of the greatest eras ever. And then there's all this off the field stuff and multiple scandals of different types that are still unresolved in some ways. It's so complicated. And it's also very Michigan that he's somehow still part of the process at the end of the day to choose the successor. So I think whoever is coming in, this is actually, as much as it seems very, very complicated, radioactive, all those things that would be a hindrance to someone coming in, I actually think this remains one of the best jobs in all of NCAA, because you consider they've already got the NIL piece now off the ground and very successful. You got the major donors that are making sure that you're bringing in and making sure to compensate these elite athletes at not just football, multiple sports. You're coming off of the positivity of the basketball national championship. So I think, as much as you might say, oh my gosh, you've got to try to find a way to sustain the success, and if you don't, you're going to be blamed for it. What I would say is that you've just recently now hired a new basketball coach, a new football coach, and you also have the infrastructure in place. I would say to all of you, and I know you all have a lot of thoughts on this too, one of the most important things to have in this business right now, the NCAA, do you have a robust NIL system and an overall business plan that works? Facility, support, et cetera. And even though Dusty May left, I think at Michigan the answer is yes. There are other schools that do it well. Both your alma maters are part of that conversation too. But I think the infrastructure is there. The Big Ten, the money that they can make as a conference is there. This is a plum job in the entire industry, and I think they'll be able to get a really good candidate to succeed Ward Manuel, even if the process that's led us here is a little bit awkward.
2: He is John Paul Morosi. Get him on X, at John Morosi. From the MLB Network, Fox Sports Radio, MLB Insider, and some would say the Andrea Bocelli of FSR. Oh. JP, we appreciate it.
1: Grazie mille. That's the first and only time I'll probably ever be in the same sentence as the great Andrea, but I appreciate those words more than you'll ever know, my friend. Brady, Jonas LeVar,
0: you're the
1: best,
0: JP.
1: Thank you. Thank you.
2: Thank you. John Paul Morosi with us here on Fox Sports Radio. Always a wealth of knowledge.
3: My streak came to an end.
4: Damn. I should have just left it alone.
2: What streak was that? What? The great question streak?
3: Yeah, I was hot. I was on a hot streak, man.
2: I got my groove back.
0: I don't remember him saying great question. He said great something on your first one, but.
3: Well, he did allude that it was a great question. I mean, you don't have to be a hater. Speaking of haters, you know, just like Brady's hate, you can always put it in the back of a pickup that can haul it, because it's a big load to haul, if you know what I mean. I'm talking about the job getting done without a fuss, and, well, that's the Nissan Frontier, and it's built for the work week so that you can get ready to load up and tailgate on the weekends. Make sure you get a 2026 Nissan Frontier so that you too can haul the hate.
0: I mean, I was just trying to point out the distinction between great point versus great question. Like, it's a little bit different for the scoring for those keeping track of it.
2: Let's not bury the lead here. What a bounce back performance by me. You know what I mean?
0: What do you mean? Did he compliment you at all?
2: Oh, yeah, he did on that last one. It's a great question.
0: That was the only one.
2: Hell yeah.
0: That was the only one.
2: You know what did it? I needed some luck today. I brought my South Bend Cubs Notre Dame collab hat.
0: It's a sweet collab.
2: Yeah, I did bring that in. So I think that turned.
3: So what does that have to do with anything?
2: It made me more confident going into a baseball subject, you know?
5: So I just wanted to point that out.
2: It is two pros and a cup of Joe here on Fox Sports Radio. LeVar Arrington, milk. Brady Quinn, Jonas Knox with you here. Coming up next, is it the end for somebody who arguably is at a Hall of Fame career? 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
7: So far, so good using 287, which is great news. Northbound exits 1 or 2 going up through 8 and 9. Trouble-free as well for your ride. You've got a little traffic if you're on 206 in Hillsboro. That's going to be your northbound by Amwell Road. If you're in Bridgewater on 202, southbound by the Somerville Circle. Remember, they've got construction work, so that's going to be a problem. And then 78, looking real good. Westbound, if you're by exit 33, even through that construction zone, it's not going to be bad going out through Route 287 near that exit 29 area. And that's a look at your Central Jersey traffic. I'm Christina Lang.
8: Hi, this is meteorologist Steve Pelletieri. We've got a great day coming up once again today after a beautiful day on Thursday. More great weather for you Friday. And we are looking on this 24th day of the month of July. Sunshine and highs up to about 80 to 85. Partly cloudy at night, down to 60 to 65. Sunshine on Saturday. It'll reach 80 tomorrow at night, cleared, partly cloudy, 60 to 65. And Sunday's looking sunny, high up to 84. I'm meteorologist Heath Pelletieri for Fox Sports New Jersey.
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0: 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Best clean, pants down. Well, I've got my retirement date. Now I know when I'm officially going to retire. It's been announced that the Super Bowl in Atlanta, the 2027 season, it will end February 13th, 2028 in Atlanta. Now, 2 days before that, I say goodbye. I say goodbye, but we still want to have this show and maybe different host or host, but that would be my last show that Friday in Atlanta, February 11th. Yes, Todd?
1: 11. How that worked out. See how it all goes full circle for
0: Thank you, Todd.
1: 11.
0: That's great. Unless I retire earlier. Yes, Paul.
2: So a lot of the scuttlebutt about waiting for the Atlanta Super Bowl date was about, will there be an 18-game season? Does this put a big damper on that possibility?
0: Yes.
2: Because this matches the Super Bowl date approximately of this upcoming Super Bowl.
0: Yes. I think if we're having an 18-game schedule, it would be the 2028 season and then the 2029 Super Bowl. Let's see. Trip in Vegas. Hi, Trip. What do you have for me today?
3: One thing I love ticking on more than Todd and Dylan is going to be the WNBA. I think the commissioner needs to come on and apologize to you for shooting chili peppers at you. That's your set out of the bunker. And then finally, they're not going to have a national anthem, but at the halftime show, they're going to have Angel Reese sing Brick House. Y'all have a good weekend.
0: Thank you, Tripp. Not Tripp's best appearance there. David in Ohio. Hi, David. What do you have for me?
4: Hey, Dan. Happy Meat Friday, nobody. I had a comment about the dirt being tucked in on the golf course. I think, are you sure that Bad Larry didn't show up on the golf course to give Ray a hard time since Ray kind of took his place? He's doing a good job doing that, too. So, thank you.
0: All right. Thank you, David. Yeah, Ray's doing a good job on the gambling podcast. He actually knows what he's talking about. He actually wins bets. Oh, Dylan gets upset about this because Ray actually does homework, research.
5: Anyone can do research, Dan.
0: He's got results here. Mm-hmm. Big Day Ray has done really well in the gambling podcast. You have not. Bill in Iowa. By the way, do they still mandate that football players have their football jerseys tucked in? Because that used to be a big deal. Could they give you a penalty? Was that a uniform violation? Bill in Iowa. Hi, Bill. What do you have for me today?
6: Is it Bill in Iowa or is it Phil in Iowa? I know Phil in Iowa. That's me.
0: Oh, well, I only know what time.
6: Worst way to be addressed in public. Tripp said big guy. It's right up there. I would say if you take the D-D-Y off Bud, say Bud, and instead of calling somebody Buddy, I think that's right up there for the worst possible way to be addressed. But I had a question for Dylan. Were the golf bros listening to Jason Aldean or were they listening to Drake?
0: I didn't hear the music. I could hear music, but I couldn't hear them. What exactly they were playing, Dylan?
7: I didn't either, but just going purely off of judging a book by its cover, wow. They seem like they're probably Drake guys.
0: See, I'm bothered more by loud music. And I love music, but I'm playing golf. I don't need to be accompanied with a song. Like, you can't ignore music. A shirt tail out, okay, it's not the end of the world. Yes, yes, Dylan.
7: Does it depend for you on what the music is? Does that matter?
0: No, I don't need it. I play with guys. Jedi from Maine Cabin Masters, he blasts the music. All right. You know, it's his cart, his music. All right, I'm fine with that. It's okay. Not the end of the world. Yes, Dylan.
7: I like a little tune sometimes out on the course, you know, a little Grateful Dead, Dan.
0: No, I don't need it.
7: Sun's out.
0: No.
7: Ears.
0: Buns out.
7: Buns out.
0: No, I don't need music. I'm okay with getting away from life to go on the golf course. I don't need to go, oh my God, I got to listen to music. I mean, you kind of talk to each other. I don't need, you know, you fill in that, you know, that vacuum. Nobody's saying anything. Oh, let's turn on the music. I find that more egregious than somebody who's got their shirt tail out. Yes, Todd.
1: If you feel like you need to listen to music or to hype you up or a certain playlist and you pop your AirPods in, we don't need to hear what you're listening to.
0: Yes.
1: Nobody's business.
0: Yes, Dylan.
7: You got this is kind of an old man take from both of you, I got to admit.
0: Jerseys must be tucked in on the field. A player appearance on the field conveys a message regarding the image of the league and directly affects the league's reputation and success, according to the NFL. Okay, but what happened? You get fined for your shirt tail out, I believe. Paul is going to be in the confessional. Final hour on this Meet Friday. Coming up, more phone calls as well. Final hour next. 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
9: Central Jersey traffic update. Delays now on Route 1 south into Major Road. That's a broken down vehicle in the right lane at Monmouth Junction. Route 22 westbound by Fairway Drive and Springfield Road. That's construction on the shoulder and delays. Elsewhere, we got the George Washington Bridge with minor delays. Lincoln and Holland tunnels also with a 5-minute delay or less. 287 northbound. Some slowdowns past exit 14 at Bridgewater with construction work on the shoulder. New Jersey Transit trains are looking good. Heading down the shore for a picture perfect weather weekend. You're looking great on Route 18. On down toward Colts Neck, and the parkway is good south of the Driscoll Bridge. And that's a look at total traffic. I'm Bob Williams.
10: Here's the updated forecast for Central Jersey. Plenty of sunshine for today. Our temperatures of 80 to 85. Light east-southeast winds. For tonight, fair to partly cloudy. Overnight lows from 58 to 63. Mostly sunny on Saturday. Saturday's highs near 80. Partly cloudy at night, 61. Sunday looking sunny, 84. On Monday, mostly sunny, 88 degrees on a chance of a late day thunder shower. I'm meteorologist Steve Pelletieri for Fox Sports New Jersey.
11: NBC News Radio, I'm Michael Kastner. Dozens of countries are being hit with new U.S. tariffs. Kate Fisher reports President Trump's latest tariffs, ranging from 10 to 12.5%, took effect at midnight, replacing the previous ones.
12: I think the fact that these tariffs are essentially replacing almost like for like for most countries, then the immediate economic impact is going to be smaller because businesses have already adjusted supply chains and pricing and inventory around that kind of baseline tariff.
11: The White House says the new tariffs are tied to the imports of goods made with forced labor. Trump has previously said tariffs weren't going away after the Supreme Court struck down last year's tariffs. The president has repeatedly insisted that they are a great mechanism to level the playing field between U.S. trade and the rest of the world. Secretary of State Marco Rubio says any action Iran takes against the United States will be met with overwhelming force.
13: I saw Arachi, their foreign minister, who the other day say or something about their policies, an eye for an eye. The president's policy is a head for an eye. I mean, honestly, that's what it's going to be. I mean, they will pay a very heavy price for the things they're doing. They're already paying a very heavy price.
11: Rubio issued the warning Thursday at a summit of Asian nations in the Philippines. Both the U.S. and Iran have accused each other of violating the terms of a ceasefire that was signed last month. 17 U.S. soldiers have died in the war with Iran since March. The man shot and killed by a Madison, Wisconsin police officer on Wednesday is being remembered by hundreds of mourners who turned out last night for a candlelight vigil. Shaquille Brewster reports there's new video of the scuffle between police and 38-year-old Corey Ruiz.
14: Police appear to struggle with him. They say Ruiz pulled out a knife and injured one officer. Authorities say a taser was deployed, but it was not successful. Then three shots are heard.
11: Michael Kastner, NBC News Radio.
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13: Woo! We asked for it. We wanted it. We got it. We got LeBron news. He's going to the 76ers. LeBron departs the West wisely. Lands in the East, where the Sixers will be contenders. Folks, a two-year, $8 million deal. Hey, I said I wouldn't believe it till I saw it. I see it now. LeBron will be making $53 million less than Jaylen Brown and Joel Embiid. Wrap your head around that. To help us break this down, Dan Wojcicki joining us. I believe we got Dan, right? Yes, here he is. Dan Wojcicki, The Athletic. He's scrambling right now. Dan, how are you, man? Woo!
14: Guys, had to take a quick shower, had to make sure I wasn't dreaming about this. I have to say, truly surprising, I think, that we ended up here. Not what I expected. I don't think it was. I texted with the source from one of the teams involved who said, Philadelphia, this is like the fourth option. But I think, look, and I've spoken to, you know, LeBron's kept a very tight circle on this. And I spoke to someone who knows, who's in that circle. And basically, like, this comes down to one thing, Jason. You know, I don't think LeBron could get everything he wanted this summer, right? So he had to focus on the thing he wanted most. And the thing he wanted most was to try to win a championship. And, you know, he studied his options, studied the fit, thought about where he thought he could impact, like, title level winning the best. And that's why he's going to wear a Sixers uniform.
13: Yeah, I love how he's been, Rich Paul's been saying stuff, but LeBron as well, taking the stage in New York recently. It was about family, you know? Sure, LeBron, you're going across the country to play for the Sixers. I don't know, happiness? You think he's going to be happy with a reduced
14: role? I think that's it. Jason, I think the thing that makes him happiest is the chance to win.
13: Yeah.
14: Honestly, at this point, after 23 seasons. Look, I think the thing that people don't really understand, that I think only LeBron and the people closest to LeBron do understand, is that, like, it takes a ton of work for him to, like, play a single NBA game. You know, in terms of, like, the time he gets to the arena, you know, the stuff he's doing at his house. I mean, he posted this morning, 5:30 in the morning in the gym. Like, it's like an 18-hour a day job, right? To, like, be ready for him to play basketball in a way that wasn't maybe the case when he was 25 or 26. So for him to, like, still do all of this stuff, like, it has to be for some purpose. It has to be for something that, like,

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6: Back here on The Herd, it's LeBron James Celebration Day. He's going to Philadelphia. And again, remember, folks, I lived in the Philly burbs for 7-8 years. You know, I started the website and then I could kind of live anywhere. You know, the wife, of course, has relatives in the area. So we moved to the Philly burbs. I went to some Sixers games. It's a great city. Had some unfortunate nicknames that I'm not going to say on air because I don't need you guys coming after me. But LeBron landing in Philly is exciting. And even though we do talk a lot of NFL on the show, we're going to ask our next guest, Teron Armstead, former NFL Pro Bowler. We're going to ask him about LeBron. So let's bring him in. Teron Armstead, listen, hey, this is what sports is all about, right? I mean, the big news, you got Saquon Barkley putting stuff online. Let's go golfing together. You got baseball players in Philly fired up. Teron, where do you land? Well, first of all, what was your initial reaction when you heard LeBron pick Philly?
7: I was shocked, man. I started hearing some chatter about Philly being one of the destinations. Storyline-wise, I don't really see the alignment. As far as the team go, they're incredible. If Embiid is healthy, why not? I don't see any reason why they won't be the number one seed in the East and should be representing the East in the finals. But I was more so leaning towards Cleveland, I'll be honest. I love the story. It made a lot of sense. Cleveland is right there. They are right there. I think they need that veteran leadership, someone that's been there before, someone that's done it at the highest level and raised a trophy. I think it'd have been a perfect fit for Cleveland. So I was just shocked by the storyline.
6: So, you know, it's not apples to apples, but when you were a free agent in the NFL, you know, obviously picking the team you want to land on is important. I'm just curious, LeBron's thought process kind of seems a little wacky. There was a lot of buzz about Miami. There was a ton about the Warriors. Like you said, Cleveland. I thought he was going to go to Cleveland. I don't know. I'm just curious. What do you think went through his mind picking the Sixers of all across the country from his family?
7: That's the part that I'm struggling with, bro. Honestly, that's the part that I just really can't put the pieces together, put the dots together. Like I say, talent-wise, you just look at the roster, especially the starting five, is elite. That's an Eastern All-Star team. Like, seriously. But Cleveland made so much more sense from being home, won there before, brought the first ever championship, can do it again. Golden State made sense to me. Him and Steph, the Olympics, all the magic they've had, and then the competition they've had throughout the years. I saw those.
6: Yeah.
7: The Philly, I can't figure out his mental process. I think this is why it's such a split reaction across the country.
6: Yeah. I'm going to go to another team in Philadelphia that's kind of a

0: 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When being new is starting to get old. 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
1: Central Jersey traffic update. A lot of you are heading to the shore at this hour. Southbound 287, 440 combo. Already about a 3-mile slowdown in toward the Garden State Parkway. Heavy and steady over the Garden State Parkway Driscoll Bridge down to Raritan. And then some more bunching down past the Arts Center into Red Bank. Route 9 south is slowing down into Raritan Street at South Amboy and Sayreville, with an accident being cleared at the Route 35 split. And we've got Route 78 westbound construction work west of exit 33 out toward 287. NJ Transit trains are looking good. And that's a look at total traffic. I'm Bob Williams.
2: Here's the updated forecast for Central Jersey. Plenty of sunshine for this afternoon, or highs of 80 to 85. Fair to partly cloudy at night. Upper 50s, lower 60s by daybreak on Saturday. Then it turns out to be another beautiful day. Mostly sunny tomorrow. Highs near 80. Fair to partly cloudy at night, 60 to 65. And Sunday, sunshine, 84. Monday, mostly sunny, 88. Chance of some late day showers or thunderstorms. Better chance of showers and thunderstorms under cloudy skies Tuesday. Tuesday's highs only in the 80s. I'm meteorologist Steve Pelletieri reporting Fox Sports.
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0: Dan Verka to join us in just a second. But first, we go to Sherman Oaks. Ike has a sports update.
1: Thank you, Stu Gotts. La Watch 26 is over after 25 days as LeBron James announced today that he's signing with the Philadelphia 76ers. 2-year, $8 million deal. LeBron posting on social media earlier today, quote, "I thought I was done when the season ended, but I still truly love this game and I have more to give. I'm not going for money. I'm not going for family. I believe I can help the Philadelphia 76ers be a championship team, and I am so excited to energize a new fan base and start this incredible journey one last time," unquote. In the NFL, Kansas City Chiefs head coach Andy Reid announced that Patrick Mahomes has been cleared to fully participate in practice at the outset of training camp, adding,
2: "I draw mustaches on players' faces when they're asleep."
1: Actually, he added, "We'll just take it day by day and see how he does." Anyway, elsewhere, NFL on CBS lead analyst and former Dallas Cowboys quarterback Tony Romo was arrested overnight in the Milwaukee area on suspicion of operating a vehicle while under the influence. Romo is actually from the Milwaukee area. However, he was in the Milwaukee area competing, and I'm not making this up, he was there competing in the Wisconsin Amateur Golf Championship, where he finished

0: Our thanks to Mike Gola Jr. and Adnan Virk for joining us today. Let's wrap up the week the way we always do by going over the polls. That's to God 790 at X. The poll results is what I was trying to say. Thank you, Izzy.
1: I really don't know how we end the week normally. I feel like the last couple weeks we've ended it with questioning where LeBron's going, but we don't have to worry about that anymore.
0: No, football season has begun. The summer has begun. That's congratulations, right, everyone. Happy summer. Go ahead, Taylor.
2: Izzy, great point, because we have a couple of weeks to update the polls on. Big one for me here. Could you land a plane in an emergency situation if they walked you through it?
0: Mm-hmm. Taylor thinks he could. Yep.
2: And 61% of the audience also thinks they could.
0: Wow. Yeah, there's no way. 61% of the audience is delusional. I mean, seriously.
1: It's a big week, a big couple of weeks for Taylor, sort of guessing what he can do, because he also said he could play in the NBA in the 50s and 60s. So yes. I think we're going to get to that eventually.
2: Big one here for Mad Dog. Mm-hmm. Was Dwight D. Eisenhower, without question, a top 10 president of all time?
0: He ranked the presidents the way you would rank top 10 NBA players of all time. He was on with us today on Stugatz and Company, the show before the show. Check it out on the podcast. I'm thinking that he is a top 10 president of all time. Yeah.
2: 68% of the audience agreed.
0: Yeah, good job. Yeah. Mm-hmm.
1: What are we really
0: underrated?
2: Mm-hmm. Who is bigger today? Bruce Buffer? Michael Buffer.
0: This is a big one.
1: This is a huge one.
0: Yes. Yeah. Yes, this is a big one.
2: Any guesses?
1: I mean, I got Michael for sure.
0: I have Michael.
3: I got Bruce.
0: I have Michael.
1: Yeah. Wait. I think I just mixed them up. I got Bruce.
0: Michael's the original. Bruce is his son.
2: I got Bruce. They're brothers.
0: Oh, they're brothers. Wow. I'm sorry. His son. I don't know. Long week. LeBron. Summer. Football.
1: I at least knew they were brothers.
0: But Michael was the original, right?
2: Yeah. They're half brothers that didn't know they were half brothers until Bruce Buffer was like, I kind of sound like this guy.
1: I'm taking Bruce for sure.
0: I'm taking Michael Buffer.
2: 60% of the audience said Bruce Buffer.
0: Yeah. Wow.
3: Nice.
0: Jesus. The same 60 that can land the plane. Go ahead.
3: It is the time.
2: This is a huge one. Yeah. Has Will Ferrell run out of jokes?
0: Mm-hmm. I was not aware of that Will Ferrell was under attack the way he's been under attack, not just by us, by everyone.
1: This one's got to be 90%+.
0: Really?
1: Yeah.
0: That he has run out of jokes?
1: Yeah. I was about to say 100%, but 90%+. Yeah.
0: All right. Go ahead, Taylor.
2: 76% of the audience said yes, he's run out of jokes.
0: You're disappointed, huh?
1: Yeah. Some people have no sense of humor. They don't know what funny is. They just laugh because they think they're supposed to.
2: Feels like Kevin Hart's the next one that people are going to do this drastic turn on.
1: Yeah. Ben Stiller, maybe.
0: Might be there already. Well, Stiller lost me when he went to the Met Gala. Enough of him.
2: Did you laugh when MLS said, we've got it from here when the World Cup ended?
1: I still laugh every time.
0: And then following it up with a goalie whiffing in Inter Miami game. What are the results here?
2: 93% of the audience said yes. They got a great chuckle out of that. Oh, man. Another one from the World Cup. Should Lamine Yamal have received a torch from Messi instead of a medal?
0: Yep.
2: Nice passing of the torch.
0: A literal passing of the torch, yes.
2: 72% of the audience said yes.
0: All right.
2: Big one here for Stugatz.
0: I'm glad that's over. Anyway, go ahead.
2: And big one here for Christopher Nolan in The Odyssey. Mm-hmm. If you have to tell people to watch your movies on a specific screen, hey, guess what? You're not that good at making movies.
0: Yep. True.
1: What a poll question.
0: Yep. I mean, make it for all screens, for everyone. Why do I have to go? Why do I have to go out of my way to see your movie?
1: Huh? Listen, I told you, if they make it a screen for poor people and a screen for rich people, I don't like that movie. I don't like it.
2: 57% of the audience said yes.
0: Yep. All right.
2: Does the NFL need a third place game the day before the Super Bowl?
0: If there's a top five draft pick in the balance, they do. That's for sure. Like, Golic didn't like the idea when we first presented it to him. Uh-huh. And then we added the wrinkle of a top five draft pick to the winner, and then he loved the idea.
1: I just don't think that's going to make the players play any harder. Like, not only do you have... Anyway.
0: Mike, you're right. Because they don't want a top five pick.
1: I've been over this.
0: Results?
2: 55% of the audience said no.
0: Wow. Yeah.
2: They don't want football.
1: Don't need it.
0: All right, we're making traction there, though. Last one here.
2: Last one. Does a Miami Marlins group chat sound like hell?
1: The first 100% answer?
0: That has to come back at 100%. I mean, it has to.
2: Surprisingly, 87% of the audience said yes. The 13% is like Josh Appel and Jeremy Teche and all these people in that group.
3: Yeah. Ricardo.
1: The Marlins have some fans, I guess.
0: Ricardo's not in it. He desperately wants to be in it.
2: Those are the polls.
0: Have a great weekend, everyone.
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12: Central Jersey traffic update. A lot of you are heading to the shore at this hour. Southbound 287, 440 combo. Already about a 3 mile slowdown in toward the Garden State Parkway. Heavy and steady over the Garden State Parkway Driscoll Bridge down to Raritan. And then some more bunching down past the Arts Center into Red Bank. Route 9 south is slowing down into Raritan Street at South Amboy and Sayreville, with an accident being cleared at the Route 35 split. And we've got Route 78 westbound construction work west of exit 33 out toward 287. NJ Transit trains are looking good. And that's a look at total traffic. I'm Bob Williams.
13: Here's the updated forecast for Central Jersey. Plenty of sunshine for this afternoon, or highs of 80 to 85. Fairly partly cloudy at night. Upper 50s, lower 60s by daybreak on Saturday. Then it turns out to be another beautiful day. Mostly sunny tomorrow. Highs near 80. Fairly partly cloudy at night, 60 to 65. And Sunday, sunshine, 84. Monday, mostly sunny, 88. Chance of some late day showers or thunderstorms. Better chance of showers and thunderstorms under cloudy skies Tuesday. Tuesday's highs only in the 80s. I'm meteorologist Steve Pelletieri reporting Fox Sports.
14: NBC News Radio. I'm Chris Caraggio.
12: President Trump says he hasn't made up his mind yet about restarting major combat operations in Iran. At the White House today, he was asked by reporters about his comments to Axios that he's considering a massive attack on Iran that would be bigger than the strikes conducted during Operation Epic Fury.
3: Well, there's two ways. I mean, it's you can just keep doing exactly what we're doing and take them apart piece by piece. We could do it in a more rapid fashion, which we might do, or we can negotiate with them, which we're also doing right now, I mean, as we speak.
12: And Trump said he believes Iran is very serious about negotiating. This comes as the U.S. and Iran have renewed attacks against each other. LeBron James says he's signing with the Philadelphia 76ers after weeks of speculation. He made the announcement today on X. ESPN says it's a two-year deal worth $8 million. James said he was pretty sure he played his last game this year, but after some thought, he believes he can help bring a championship back to the city of Philadelphia. The teenager accused of killing two teachers and two students in Georgia has pleaded guilty. Colt Gray opened fire in 2024 at Appalachian High School in Windsor. Nine others were injured in the mass shooting. Gray now faces a minimum sentence of life in prison. South Carolina will lead off the Democrats' 2028 presidential primary calendar. A DNC panel voted today to keep the state first in the nation, rejecting bids from other states. The panel also voted to approve early primaries for Nevada, Michigan, and New Hampshire, with two more states expected to be added. The order of states could determine which candidates get the early momentum. Wall Street is closing mixed as chip stocks extended losses. Intel shares fell 6%, with AMD, Broadcom, and Micron also sliding. Stocks had moved higher earlier in the session, but trading remained volatile as Iran fears weighed on the markets. At the closing bell, the Dow gained 235 points. The S&P 500 rose 3 points, and the NASDAQ lost 161 points. I'm Chris Caraggio, NBC News Radio.
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20: Patriots and Pinstripes podcast listeners, viewers, Somerset fans, Yankee fans everywhere, thank you all so much for being here. This is the Patriots in Pinstripes podcast. He is Adam Beck. I'm Stephen Cusimano. We are post All-Star break, pre-trade deadline, Adam. So it's kind of that weird purgatory of the season, especially in the minor leagues, because, you know, the Yankees tend to be pretty active during the trade deadline. They also, here at Somerset, tend to be pretty active in winning down the stretch. So it's one of those times in the season where you don't really know what to think, but I'm just glad to be back here talking to you. We're in New Hampshire right now, kicking off a 9-game road trip. And then from that point forward, it's going to be 1 week on, 1 week off, going to Somerset and on the road and, you know, on down the stretch.
21: Right back at it. It really does feel like we're at a crossroads in this season, because Somerset, they ended the first half in Portland, then went on to New Hampshire. That's exactly what you've done here coming into the All-Star break. You started in Portland for a 3-game set. Somerset started the series really strong, couldn't pick up the wins on Saturday and Sunday. And now they go back to New Hampshire. Hopefully they can get things back on track against the Fisher Cats.
20: You know, that's one thing too, kind of underrated about this season's schedule. This team has not had a regular road trip since the beginning of June when they were in Harrisburg. You know, it was a 2-week road trip going into the second half, then the 2 weeks at home, and then we're on the road for 2 more weeks, including the All-Star break. So it's been a unique segment of the schedule in that there hasn't been like a regular 6-game road trip in literally almost 2 months. And by the time Somerset next hits the road, it will have been 2 months. So it'll be nice to get some sort of normalcy feeling pretty soon here. But, you know, like I said, it's that point in the season where we've had a lot of the same group for the last month, month and a half. But just based on history, that tends to change right around this second to last week of July, right? That's when Jay Savina got called up last year. It's when Jackson Castillo got called up. We saw a flurry of trades last year. There's no telling what is going to happen this year. And obviously, there's a lot of really talented players down in Hudson Valley that, you know, it's exciting to think about what could be on the horizon for this team in August and September, too.
21: Yeah, you think about it. I mean, with the trade deadline coming up first week of August, and the Yankees definitely in the market to make a couple of moves as buyers, presumably at the deadline. Think about guys in AAA that might have to be shipped away, and then guys in AA that move up, and therefore you kind of have that rotation up the ladder, so to speak. So over the next couple of weeks, I mean, we could see some new faces in Somerset. But as you mentioned, over the last 6 weeks or so, maybe 2 months, it's been the same contingent of guys, and some guys are starting to break out. We're starting to see a little bit of it. And how about a guy like Connor McGinnis, who his first stint at AA, his first 20 games or so, really quiet. And then since then, his first home run in Portland, last time you were on this two-part road trip, he's been a completely different player.
20: And before we get to McGinnis, I'm glad you brought him up because we're actually going to hear from him during this podcast right now. I want to dive into the pitching too, specifically, I guess mainly the starting pitching, because, you know, we've already seen Kyle Carr get promoted and you know, he's had a very solid start to his time in AAA. It's been fun to see that success along with like the position player group up there. Tyler Harbin was the international player of the week. Marco Luciano, who is another guy that is very much on the radar for a lot of big league teams right now. He's had an OPS almost 900. George Lombard Jr. is back. It's been fun to see the success of that AAA team because it's all guys that started in Somerset. But right now on the pitching, like the starting pitching, it feels like everybody is in their best run of the season. It feels like we've seen Ben Hess back fully himself. The guy that we saw on opening day really feels like he's close to, you know, where he was stretched out coming out of spring training. Chase Hampton had his best start of the season off the injured list in Portland. Jack Siebert, career best 9 strikeouts coming out of the break in Portland. And then Cade Smith and Xavier Rivas have been two of the best pitchers in AA, especially in the case of Rivas. I mean, taking a no-hitter past 6 innings and into the 6th inning twice in his last 4 starts, it's been incredible to see their evolution compared to, you know, where they were April and May. And it almost feels like it's ironic because in the start of the season, Adam, we were talking a lot about how the hitting was contagious. You know, Tyler Hardman, Marco Luciano, Lombard, like everybody's hitting home runs, right? Now it feels like the starting pitching and the success has been contagious, where Xavier comes out there, he throws 6 shutout frames. Siebert goes out there, he wants to match that as best as possible. Chase Hampton goes out there. Cade Smith, it doesn't matter who it is, any of the 5 starters in the rotation right now, it just feels like they have a really high confidence, and that's a testament to the Yankees pitching department keeping these guys sticking to their processes. It's a testament to Dimitri Kokoris, Somerset's pitching coach, and keeping these guys dialed in and trusting the process, because you're starting to see what happens when they trust the process. And that's been one of the best pitching staffs in AA going back to the middle of June.
21: Well, I think the process has been to strike as many guys out as possible. That's kind of
20: that'll play. Yeah.
21: That's, I mean, we heard that from Hayden Murda earlier this year. He just wants punchies. That's still up there among the all-time quotes that we've heard this year. But it truly is. It's an entire philosophy that this organization has. And you're seeing it with these starting pitchers. Rivas having 10 strikeouts in the last start before the All-Star break against Redding. You see Siebert with the 9 strikeouts. It feels like 7 strikeouts for these starters is really easily done. But I think it's 2 parts as well. And we talked about this a couple of weeks ago. But you kind of pull maybe Hess and a guy like Chase Hampton together as guys that are kind of coming back off injuries, trying to, you know, get back to 100%, and now looking like that. Maybe 4 weeks ago wasn't quite there yet, but now they're there. And then you've got guys like Jack Siebert, Xavier Rivas, and Cade Smith, who are still really early into their minor league careers, and really earlier into their double acres. Not saying Ben Hess isn't, but those guys, we saw them really struggle toward the beginning of the season as they acclimatized and got used to the double A level. And now they're just mowing guys down. I mean, they look so confident out there. It really feels like something has clicked for all three of those guys. So it feels like the starting pitching staff, especially as they've gone from a six-person staff up to we saw seven starters at one point this year. But now it's truly a five-person staff with all five arms ranked prospects in this Yankees organization. It really feels like they have started to cycle through and really regain it some flow that is going to be so paramount for the Somerset team down the stretch in the second half, because they're going to need those starting pitchers, especially as the offense wakes up.
1: Yeah, it feels like in the first half, the strength was really the bats. While, you know, that entire group of pitchers was still acclimating to the level, it really feels like in the second half, the starting pitching and even the bullpen, it's going to be the strength of this team, irregardless of anything. So it feels like if there's a route to Somerset winning the second half for a third year in a row, it starts and ends with that pitching staff. So I also want to discuss too, Adam, the MLB draft just happened. That's the one thing. I mentioned the All-Star break. I mentioned the trade deadline coming up. You know, the beginning of 20 new New York Yankees. And by the way, yes, the Yankees did sign all 20 of their draft picks. It's a big deal. You know, those guys are all in class right now down at the Yankees Florida complex. Some of the pitchers are, you know, at the gas station, and some of the position players, maybe we'll see them debut in the minor leagues by the end of the summer, like the Yankees tend to do sometimes. But what's interesting about this time of year in July is that this episode of the Patriots and Pinstripes podcast, we're going to focus on a couple of the guys that were drafted last year, and that is in consecutive rounds. We talked before about, we're going to hear from Connor McGinnis. We're also going to hear from Ben Grable. That's been the really fun breakout star on the pitching side in 2026. Ben Grable making his pro debut this year coming out of Indiana and then accelerating to Somerset and making himself a name worthy enough of going to the Futures game and pitching to one batter and getting the out on that one batter with James Cooper. Pretty cool. So we heard from both of them as they went to the Futures game right beforehand. I want to start, though, with Connor McGinnis, because you mentioned him before, though, Adam, and that his first 20-some games didn't go great. You know, the first 20 games, to be exact, Connor had a 547 OPS, which is normal, right? You're new to AA. You're adapting to this style, good pitching, things like that. And you hear hitters say all the time that when you get to this level, it is the biggest jump that you can make. And McGinnis, over his last 27 games, top 10 in the league with a 944 OPS, 581 slugging, and second in the league with 15 extra base hits. That is going into this weekend, part of the series with New Hampshire. So he's been hitting the ball for average. He's been hitting the ball hard, getting on base. We saw him finish a double shy of the cycle one game where he hit two homers instead of that double during the homestand in Somerset. So we have seen the Yankees' 10th round pick from Houston last year come to life right before our eyes. And we were lucky enough to catch up with him right in the middle of this hot stretch entering the All-Star break. So without further ado, Adam, here is that conversation between you, Adam Beck, and Connor McGinnis.
18: Here with Connor McGinnis. Connor, how are you doing today?
22: Good, how are you?
18: I'm doing well. Let's talk about last night first. Two homer game, a triple, a single. What was going through your mind when you left the ballpark?
22: I don't know. It was just kind of, it was pretty surreal. I don't really know. It was just kind of just an out of body experience. Just didn't really feel too real.
18: Did you have any conversations with your teammates in the dugout in the middle of the game? What were they telling you?
22: No, not really. I mean, I feel like just because, like, I mean, the cycle was kind of there, like, they kind of didn't really talk about it too much. And then when I did hit that second home run and stuff, Coop was like, oh, you just had the double right there. Like, you just needed a double, which I thought was funny. But no, yeah, it was a surreal night.
18: Were you thinking about the cycle at all during those last two at-bats, or was it just business as usual?
22: I would just say it was business as usual. I just feel like I didn't want to get too caught up on it and stuff and take that into my AB. So I just, it was just business as usual and just took it just like any other AB.
18: Let's take a step back. Over the last maybe 2-3 weeks, we've seen the power numbers explode since your first home run at Portland. What's been different about this recent stretch?
22: I just think trying to not do too much and like just kind of like just hitting stuff hard, you know, just like my thought process was just, I mean, I hit it hard and whatever happens, happens, and just not to think too much about it. Because just a lot of it's like out of my control, so just hitting it hard and just see what happens.
18: How much of that mindset is something that you get from Mike Francoso or the rest of the coaching staff?
22: Quite a bit. I mean, me and Sos talked a little bit here and there and just on some stuff, and it started working a lot, so shout out to SOS.
18: Now that you're about 40 games into your double-A career after starting the year in high A, what do you feel like has been the biggest difference between the two levels?
22: I would just say, I mean, the pitching is definitely a little bit different. I mean, other than that, I wouldn't say anything's too crazy. Maybe just the environment and stuff, but I mean, even when I was in college, you just heard a lot of that the game doesn't really change a lot like your environment does and stuff like that. So, I mean, I would just say not a whole lot. Just the pitching has been a little bit better.
18: You were in college just a little over a year ago. I mean, basically a year ago, you were waiting to hear your name called in the draft. What do you remember about that experience?
22: It was kind of crazy because, I mean, I grew up my whole life trying to chase that dream and stuff. And, I mean, I did get hurt last year, so it was kind of like a 50-50 on if it was really going to happen or not. But when the day came, I started getting some calls and stuff, and I was really excited.
18: Where were you when you got the call from the Yankees?
22: I was at home looking at the TV and stuff, watching the draft, hoping that my name would get called.
18: When was the first time the Yankees reached out to you during the entire process?
22: Maybe like a week or two before they reached out and asked some questions and stuff and just got some stuff from me and then that was it. And then I was just kind of waiting after that.
18: What do you think the biggest takeaway you've had over this first year with the Yankees organization? What stands out about the org?
22: Just like the development on the minor league side. I mean, I have some buddies that are in some other orgs and stuff, and I just, from what I've heard from them and stuff, I'm really grateful to be in this org and how much they put in the development part on the minor league side.
18: What did the development look like in the offseason for you? Did you get any instruction from the Yankees in terms of what you should be doing? What did that offseason look like?
22: I mean, it was just some hitting stuff, like increasing bat speed, and just like, other than that, it was just like getting stronger and just putting on some weight and stuff like that.
18: So what did that process look like? Where were you during the offseason?
22: I was just back home. I had this place I worked out, and I was just trying to eat and work out and just work on my swing and stuff all offseason, just put some weight on to try and hit some home runs this year.
18: Well, you certainly have, especially over the recent stretch. For the rest of the season, what do the goals look like for you now that you've kind of found some success at AA?
22: I mean, I don't feel like anything's going to really change. Just keep going and stuff and see what happens. I mean, I don't want to push too hard for anything to happen, and I'm just go out and play every day, and whatever happens, happens.
18: Thanks so much for your time.
22: Thank you.
21: Well, I think the funniest part about that whole interaction with Connor is before we sat down to do the interview, Caleb Hamilton, one of the defensive coaches for Somerset, was in the dugout as well, and he was kind of just like hovering around, you know, just talking to us, chatting. And when Connor came up to the plate in the seventh inning to, you know, have an opportunity to hit a double, at the time Hamilton was the third base coach for Somerset, and Coop basically told him, "Hey, if this is a triple, you were holding Connor at second." So just, I mean, the entire dugout was rooting for him, and I think that was a really special moment for him because he had spent so much time, if it was in batting practice, in the cages, working on a swing, working through the timing, and you'd seen that confidence get better and better. And for him to have a breakout game like that, it kind of just shows you that it doesn't matter if a guy is ranked prospect, doesn't matter where he came from, it doesn't matter if he was playing in college ball last year and this is his first full pro season. Not only are there talented bats everywhere in this organization, but it takes you maybe one hot week to get going, maybe one moment, that home run in Portland, and suddenly it's newfound confidence. That's really what we've seen from Connor McGinnis.
1: That was when we saw the switch flip. And like you said, it doesn't matter if you're a ranked prospect. And that is absolutely the case with Ben Grable. You know, we've talked a lot about Grable on prior episodes of this podcast as somebody that came in with, you know, he was an 11th round pick out of Indiana. And entering this year, people didn't really know who Ben Grable was. And I think just based off the numbers he's put up, there's been a lot of curiosity by Yankee fans. They're like, who is Ben Grable? And then when you hear that he is the guy replacing Carlos Legrandi at the Futures game, of everybody that could have been, the Yankees and Major League Baseball selected Ben Grable. That really piques your attention. So when that happened, it was very worthwhile of a conversation with Grable, who, as of the time recording this, he's only given up like one run in his last 13 innings, which is just par for the course. I mean, as a reliever, it's hard to find a better fastball than what he brings to the table. Really good slider as well. Like, those are the main primary offerings from Ben Grable, a guy that, you know, we caught up with very early in the season, like right when he was first called up to Somerset. But I don't know about you, Adam. This was a conversation I enjoyed because, you know, again, Yankee fans don't know about him yet. And I think some maybe got a taste of him only through two pitches in the game, but just his personality a little bit through this conversation, through some words he had with the media even before the Futures game. Just such a fun guy to learn more about because, you know, with a reliever, it's I don't want to say it's easier to get to the big leagues, but there's definitely more of a need for somebody like Ben Grable where, you know, there's only five spots in the starting rotation. Or if you're lucky, maybe there's six. But, you know, in a bullpen, it could be a little bit easier to crack and you could move a little bit quicker. And Ben Grable's a guy that I don't think it's out of the question. He could be helping the Yankees out by the end of this year. And that feels a little bold to say here in July, his first full pro season. But, man, he has actually been that good.
21: Oh, I mean, he's been incredible. And I think the special thing about his fastball is it sits mid-90s, upper 90s at times, but it's got so much carry to it. So it's got that inverted movement to it at the top of the zone that makes it incredibly difficult to hit. And then it feels like he's just grown in confidence with that slider as well. So really those two pitches have stood out, and he's come in save situations. He struggled a little bit early on in his double-A career, you know, really locking saves down, but it feels like he has just gotten better and better as he's gotten those opportunities and has continued to get comfortable. I think that this is his first pro season. This is a guy that was pitching at Indiana last year in the Big Ten. Now he's pitching at Double-A with the Yankees. It's a very, very different assignment, and he's just starring in it.
1: Yeah, he was fun to talk to. Supreme confidence. That's the thing that really stuck out from his first month at Double-A, which was May, to now in July. I mean, it's hard not to be confident when you're in the Futures game, right? But had a good chat with Ben. So here is Ben Grable, who, by the way, Baseball America now has him ranked in the top 20. So he is fully on the radar now, and we're excited to see what is to come for the Yankees' former 11th round pick out of Indiana.
0: A week ahead of All-Star Weekend, Stephen Cusimano joined alongside Ben Grable, who is now going to be part of Major League Baseball All-Star Weekend, representing the Yankees at the Futures game. So appreciate the time. Congratulations.
2: Thank you. I appreciate it.
0: So tell me about when you got the news. How did you find out, and were you kind of aware of the situation?
2: Yeah, I was headed to the store, actually. Just gotten in my car, and, you know, Coop and DK called me and let me know. And, you know, it's a cool opportunity, and I'm really excited to represent the organization.
0: Well, thinking about where you were this time last year, you hadn't even been drafted yet, and how you're part of Major League All-Star Weekend. Has that kind of set in with you, that's kind of the case right now?
2: Yeah, I mean, I think it's pretty cool. I was just looking for a chance to play somewhere. And, you know, I saw it going this way. I've always had confidence in myself. I'm thankful for the Yankees for taking a shot on me.
0: Well, since they've taken a shot on you, you know, you've moved really quickly. You debuted at High A. You're at Double A, almost 30 appearances in now, and one of the highest strikeout rates in minor league baseball. What has been the big difference maker for you in your first professional season?
2: I think it's just playing to my strengths and not trying to get too cute. You know, knowing what my stuff can do and what it can do when it's in the zone, and really just filling it up and forcing them to beat me.
0: What were kind of the first instruction that the Yankees gave you when you got drafted and you sat down with the pitching department and everybody else that's helping you get to where you are today? What was kind of the first conversations like?
2: Yeah, we're going to clean up the delivery. It's going to make the heater better, which it's already pretty good, but we think it can be better. And we're going to throw that more and find a wipeout secondary.
0: Now, fastball, you told us before, they told you throw the fastball till the cows come home. Was that kind of the instant direction? Was we know you have a good fastball, but just kind of refining it and making sure that that's your bread and butter pitch?
2: Yeah, I don't think we knew where it was going to be coming into the spring, just given all the delivery changes and such. But once we came back and saw how it was playing and saw the metrics on it, that was the instruction.
0: What were kind of the delivery changes to add some ticks of velo there?
2: Yeah, just working on the initiation phase, getting moving down the mound a little more cleanly, and then fixing my block was a big thing.
0: And then secondary pitch, your slider has been very effective too. Talk to me about that pitch.
2: Yeah, I changed the grip about a month and a half ago, actually. I've been throwing the same one for the past 3 years, and we decided it needed a little upgrade. So we found a grip that worked, and yeah, it's been good ever since.
0: I mentioned you're coming up pretty close to 30 appearances at the pro level now. What has been the big difference between starting the season in High A for those six games and then the transition to Double A?
2: Yeah, I mean, I think it's, you know, it's all the same game at the end of the day. Mound 60 feet, 6 inches away. It's just, you know, the hitters are a little more polished. They have a better idea of what they want to try and do against you. And they really force you to beat them.
0: You were an 11th round pick last year, and again, already at Double A. How much were you really cognizant while you were pitching at Indiana last year about the opportunity?

0: It's been amazing. I mean, every single person in this organization, I believe, is top-notch at what they do. And I'm really grateful to be a part of it.
1: Now, looking ahead to this weekend, is the family coming out? Tell me about what that experience is looking like as you look forward to the Futures game.
0: Yeah, the family's going to be there. My brother's actually flying up, which is pretty cool. He just got to Duke. He's taking the weekend off, coming up to see me. So, yeah, it should be a fun time.
1: Have you been to Philadelphia before?
0: I have not, no.
1: How many big league stadiums have you been to? Are you excited to pitch at a big league ballpark potentially?
0: Yeah, I think it'll be cool. I threw at Wrigley my junior year, and that was pretty cool. Yeah, I haven't been to a ton of big league stadiums, so should be a good time.
1: Outside of just, the notoriety of pitching in such a big showcase in the Futures game, what are you most looking forward to in terms of maybe picking up some things from your peers around you and learning from the experience?
0: Yeah, I think it's just going to be cool to talk to other guys and see how they go about their business, what works, what doesn't, and then just, you know, hearing other perspectives and how they attack each and every day.
1: Are you going to feel maybe any added comfortability that your manager, James Cooper, is going to be with you as the third base coach over there?
0: Yeah, that's going to be awesome. Having a familiar face there make it pretty cool.
1: And lastly, you know, coming out of college, Northwestern, Indiana, what kind of prepared you to pitch so good so quickly at this level of baseball?
0: I think it's just knowing what you're trying to do and having that level of compete. That's something they really drilled into us at IU. We're going to make them beat us. I think that's something that's translated pretty well.
1: Ben, appreciate the time. Best of luck this weekend. We look forward to more success at the end of the season.
0: I appreciate it. Thank you.
2: You know, Adam, you heard him say that he's excited to be there with a familiar face in James Cooper, and he's who we're going to hear from next, Somerset's manager. For me, you know, again, he only threw a couple pitches, but the coolest thing about that Futures game was seeing Coop go out there and take the ball from Ben Grable. It's two guys that were with Somerset 2 days prior, and then, you know, at the end of the week, they're once again together in Portland. So that was really cool to see. And again, for me, it's the confidence that really sticks out, you know, from day one in Double A to now. You could really tell that he's feeling himself.
3: And I don't think it's just the confidence on the mound. It's also how he presents himself, how he talks. You can hear it. If you go back to our first conversation with Ben with the media, it's almost a different perspective than the one that he gave when he talked to you. It feels like it's not necessarily that he's more focused or more dialed in, but it just feels like he truly now believes that he belongs because he's done it.
2: Yeah. And again, like, it's your first pro season. You don't really know until you've gone out there and done it, which is awesome. And as we move on to James Cooper here, Adam, that, you know, his objective as the manager of the Somerset Patriots, you got two goals, right? You want to go out there and teach these guys how to win, number one. Number two, which really is number one, is player development. You want to pump these guys up to the next level, right? This is Double A. At the end of the day, you want to get these guys to helping the big league club. And the next way to the next step in that process is going to Triple A. And James Cooper has graduated. You know, we don't have to go down the list of names like we always do, but so many players to start the season. And when you're doing that, it compromises your ability to win at Double A, right? Because your really good players are getting called up. So to see the way this team has stayed competitive under his leadership and under his direction, with all of the promotions and some of those guys, big leaders in the clubhouse too, like Tyler Hartman and George Lombard Jr., to see the way he's been able to corral this new group of Patriots and almost led them to win the first half and trying to keep them in the right mindset entering the second half has been very impressive. And I think that's a big reason as to why, you know, he was representing the Yankees in the Futures game as the third base coach, because as he said in a prior interview, you know, it's not always just about the players. It's about the future stars of the coaches too. And I think that Coop is one of those guys that has a big league future on the horizon on the coaching side of things. So James Cooper, good conversation here, because, you know, this was the day he was named to the Futures game, right? So this is a couple weeks ago, and it was kind of also used as a little state of the union of, you know, what happened in the first half, what went wrong, what went right, what to expect going forward. And I think the big piece to take from this too is, how do you keep a group of players that might be a little bit discouraged by losing out on the playoff berth by only 2.5 games? How do you keep them focused and excited for the goal at hand? And that is, if you're here, winning the second half. So it's a conversation that started talking about the Futures game, talking about what the honor that is and kind of what the plan was going to be. And it's a conversation that ended with what has happened here in Somerset, what is to come later on. So James Cooper, Somerset Patriots manager, here is that conversation going into the Futures game.
1: Steven Cusimano joined alongside the manager of the Somerset Patriots. But big news this week, the third base coach for the American League in the MLB All-Star Futures game, James Cooper. Exciting to see you get that honor.
4: Yeah, it's very

0: Excited, man. I'm glad to be here. Glad I was able to be recommended for it. And it's not an individual award, man. Like, you know, all of the good players that I've happened to had a chance to be a part of on some of the teams that I've had here in the past have, I guess, you know, helped us win games and also allowed me to get that recognition. So I'm excited about it to go out there and, you know, represent the Yankees and also represent my family.
1: How did that process go down? Tell me about what the emotions were like when you figured out that you would be on that staff.
0: It was pretty thrilling, man. I'm just super excited, man. It's another ballpark I get to go visit, another group of guys I get a chance to be around. And I'm referring to players and coaches. You just get a chance to see guys, you know, do their thing in their element, especially from guys from other orgs. You know, if I had a chance to go out to the Fall League and manage there and see other players from other orgs, and now I get a chance to do it like in this all-star type setting. Some of the best players in the world, some of the best minor league players, you know, in the world, guys that are like on that top step of knocking the door and getting to the big league. So it's going to be exciting. Hoping I can gain some secrets from some of these guys and, you know, bring it back to some of our players, and hoping I can, you know, have some conversation with some coaches and, you know, get some good information as well.
1: And you've been very outspoken in the past about how close you are with George Lombard Jr. You've given him every minor league promotion. How special is it to share that stage with him?
0: Very special, man. And, you know, it's got word that Carlos LaGrande will be there as well. Just, you know, seeing both of those guys, man, develop and just, you know, get bigger, faster and stronger, you know, get smarter, see how they pay attention to details. So, you know, we've been able to put both of those guys in some tough situations, and they've been able to, you know, answer the bell. And so when now we get a chance to see those guys against the best of the best in the minor leagues, is I just think, you know, guys at that level just kind of treat it like it's just another day. It's another opportunity for, you know, me to play catch with my catcher if I'm Carlos. Or if it's George, it's just another opportunity for, you know, me to just to face another pitcher. Now, granted, these other guys that they're facing are one of the top 100 of all of the minor leaguers across the country. But it just gives these guys a chance to showcase their tools and their ability against the best of the best, you know, and also at a main stage. And no other place better to do that during MLB All-Star Weekend.
1: And, of course, this is the futures game for the players, but the coaches as well. What kind of opportunity does this feel like for you as somebody with high aspirations of your own to eventually make an impact on a big league club?
0: Well, with Larry Boyd being the manager of the club that I'll be with, I'm sure I have a chance to kind of talk to him about some of the things that he experienced when he was a manager. You know, Michael Bourne will be our first base coach. He's a guy that played, won a gold glove. So looking forward to having some conversations with him about how he made the game look so easy and like some of his favorite drills to do. And just hear some big league and also some minor league stories that he can share with us. And then also Adam Jones, who will be the third base coach for the National League team. He's a guy that All-Star Game, Home Run Derby, World Baseball Classic, Gold Glove guy, MLB ambassador. So first round pick. He's a guy that played in the infield and the outfield. So I'm sure there'll be a ton of knowledge and information that I can gain for somebody like him as well.
1: Where does your passion for coaching come from?
0: That's a great question, man. And I just think my passion comes with my gift. I think my gift is just connecting with players from all different races, players from all different backgrounds, players from all different upbringing. I do feel like that's been one of my superpowers. I think that's my fastball, so to speak. So I think that's one of the things that I do well is I meet guys where they're at. You know, I try to get to know guys. I try to get to learn what temperatures they like and what they don't like, you know, whether it's a temperature in the clubhouse in the locker room or the temperature on the field or in the batting cage. And, you know, once you spend that kind of time with those guys and you learn what they like, what they don't like, you learn what makes them tick, then it allows them to give you a piece of them that they can trust. And once you get their trust, then they'll go out there and do anything for you on the field as long as they have faith that you're trying to do everything you can to get them to the next step, and that's what it's all about for those guys.
1: Well, we're halfway through this season in Somerset, your first year managing at AA, and you've graduated almost 15 players to AAA now, and the team has continued to win games. How would you just kind of assess holistically the way the first half went for you guys?
0: Well, I just think things I've been saying to the guys all the time is just stay in the fight. You know, we came into this season thinking we was going to have a pretty decent offense, a solid defense, and a good pitching staff, and we know, like, all three of those phases of the game aren't going to be at their best every day, but as long as we got two of the three, that should be enough to stay in the fight to give us a chance to win, and I think that's what we've been able to see. You know, it's been times where we've got down big, or we fought our way into a game and made it really competitive and won some of those games, and we've also had a chance to get up early and then also score late when we need to. So with the fact that we've been able to graduate guys, I think that's not just a testament to what we're doing here in Somerset, but that's a testament to what we're doing in player development, because when guys come here, they're just not overwhelmed by, like, the talent on the field that they're going up against. They've kind of seen it. They've been prepared for it. And it's just, you know, a big pat on the back for all those different departments that play a role in getting these players better for us.
1: What do you attribute that to when you see somebody like Josh Moylan come up and instantly have success hitting home runs, and Kevin Verde is filled in playing shortstop as a 20-year-old and has made some incredible plays? I'm not even sure if you saw. He was on SportsCenter last night. I mean, when you see these guys come up and the transition is that smooth, what do you attribute that to?
0: You attribute to not the policies, but it's the procedures that we already have in place for guys, whether he's an infielder, pitcher, catcher, whatever the case may be. Like, those boxes that we have those guys check at certain levels, they all kind of remain the same when they get to the next level. And once those guys kind of buy into it, and it can be hard for a player to believe it before they actually see it and when they get here. And, you know, some guys think, man, I'm getting a double A, I got to do some things a little bit better than what I did in high A. No, like, the boxes we had for you in high A is to get you ready for double A, to where when you get here, you just hit the ground running. And, you know, you understand what your process is. Like, we got really good processes in place where, let's say, Moss, who's the pitching coach at Hudson Valley, when he gets a guy sent from Hudson Valley to Somerset here with DK, DK already knows the process that those guys went through, and now DK is just going to pick up where Moss left off at and just do it at the AA level, and those guys go out there and they're able to perform the way they are. And I just think this just goes to show that the processes that we have in place for, like, a hitter just showed you that although Josh Moylan was in high A, like, he's ready for AA as soon as he got here. It's not like a extended long out, like, maturation process that he needs to get ready for, because the process is getting ready for it anyway.
1: Outside of the player independent side, when you look at wins and losses, you guys came up just short of winning the first half, and you get into the second half. How do you motivate a group of players that was here and just missed out like that to obviously continue fulfilling their individual objectives, but also the team aspect of starting the second half?
0: Yeah, it was tough, man. You know, being a half game out with six games left to play, that's right where you want to be. But obviously, we didn't win the games that we needed to during that last week, during that 2-week road trip. But the buy-in comes from, like getting the players to kind of get up off the mat after they get knocked out. But the buy-in comes from, like, showing the player how his objectives that he needs to accomplish is going to lead to us winning games. And that's, at the end of the day, of course, all these guys want to get to the big leagues, but they don't just want to get there. They want to get there and stay there. And they stay there by having their objectives polished to where it's bulletproof, where, you know, it can withstand a 2-week slump, or it can sustain like a 2-week of ton of successes, because now you got to keep that guy, you know, mentally level headed to where he doesn't forget what he needs to do to go out there and be successful. So whenever guys can, like, buy into, like, their objective building leads to winning, when those pieces kind of come together, we're able to go out there and win games. And guys aren't so bent out of shape when we lose.
1: Now, projecting what these next couple months kind of look like, what excites you about this group that is here right now, and also maybe some of the players that could be on the horizon that make it up to AA by the end of the year?
0: Yeah, man, with the first week of the second half starting over in New Hampshire, of course we lost the game due to a walk-off. And then a week before that, we lost two games due to like a walk-off hit, some walk-off hits in Portland. I just think though, it just shows those guys that, man, like the team is good enough to go out and win games, because when we lose, they're extremely close games when we lose. So now we just kind of got to fine-tune some things where we're not losing those one-run games, because those one-run situations, man, are just like one or two plays here or there that's not made. And if we can get those things flipped in our favor, or one or two pitches not made, or, you know, one or two runs driven in, not being driven in. So if we can get those things flipped in our favor, I think it'll put us at a really good place where we can, you know, stack up more wins during the second half.
1: 29 one-run games, unbelievable.
2: It's a lot, man.
0: It's a lot. It may be bad coaching on my part. You know, I got to figure out a way to win those one-run games.
1: Well, we're excited for the next couple weeks. Excited to see you represent the Yankees in Somerset at the Futures game, and wish you nothing but the best.
0: Man, thank y'all so much. Appreciate it.
3: Well, I think the coolest part about the whole Futures game was we were on the air during it. I mean, Somerset was playing, and you had the Futures game on your phone, and you were basically locked into both games. It was like Kevin Harlan, you know, week 17 NFL. He's calling the Chiefs game, but he's also calling like the Patriots Dolphins game, because the playoff implications reminded me of that. But it was really cool to see Coop with an aggressive send in that game as well. That was a lot of fun. And what's fun too, Adam, is we've got a whole second half of baseball to go here. I think, you know, whenever you're listening to this or watching this, it's probably like 45, 50 games left in the season. And listen, you know, we talked about this during the last show, which was quite a while ago because of the long break. But, you know, the second half, Pats, it's a thing. You know, it happens every year because you get some renewed life from some of those guys called up from Hudson Valley. And listen, a very, very successful Hudson Valley team and a successful Tampa team down in Single A. Like, there's some good players being groomed down there. And there's a culture here in Somerset. There's a leader in that clubhouse in James Cooper that has a lot of incentive to go out there and send this team to the playoffs, because, you know, his team in Hudson Valley last year came a half game shy of qualifying. Like, he wants to get that back. This is a lot of the same group of hungry players that, again, their goal is to get to AAA and get to the big leagues. But if they're here, the goal is to win the next game that's in front of you. And I think that that's something that I'm excited to see how it plays out from this point now until the end of September. Yeah, I mean, in the second half, Pats thing, it's not a joke. I mean, over the last 4 years, Somerset, before we started play after the All-Star break, but basically from post-All-Star break through the rest of the regular season, had the best record in the Eastern League, over a 600% winning percentage. That's 6-10 games, 3-5 games, 60% of games they were winning. Only team in the Eastern League to do that. And they've lost 2 of 3 to start the post-All-Star break period. So that means that I guess they're going to have to win a ton now.
1: Yeah, that's it. It's really that simple. So, you know, I think back to last year, Adam. I think it was last year. No, it was 2 years ago. Somerset was like 6 games back of Portland halfway through August. So like 30 games left. And I want to say they went like 22-8 or something like that. Or, you know, it was a really good stretch. So, you know, it doesn't matter how many games back you are right now. I mean, I hate to point to the Red Sox as an example, but look at the Red Sox, man. They were going to be sellers at the trade deadline. They win 14 games in a row. Like, it can change that quickly. Once you go on a hot stretch and you get some guys that start to play up to their potential, and that's very much the case here in Somerset, is we know the talent is here. We've seen it in bursts from guys like Jackson Castillo and Jay Savina, DJ Gladney, and on down the list. And again, I really, truly believe that this pitching staff is one of the best units in all of minor league baseball right now. And the more experience they rack up at this level, the better they are going to continue to be. So that's going to be a strength. And I think we're going to start to see some really good things happening here in Somerset soon.
3: 100%. I think that pitching staff is going to be in the middle of it. When you talk about guys like Ben Hess, Chase Hampton, Xavier Rivas, Cade Smith, and then Jack Siebert, all five of them ranked prospects for the Yankees, and all of them moving in the right direction right now. Sky is the limit for the pitching staff. And if the offense can get the bats going again, it feels like we haven't really heard or spoken of guys like DJ Gladney in a little bit, or Jay Savina has been on a little bit of a quieter spell. Kobe Morales has just been so consistent. week in and week out. But it feels like once you get the top of the lineup going again, because it's been the bottom half of the lineup over the last couple of weeks. Connor McGinnis has been great. The catchers have really started to make a difference. Guys like Manny Palencia and Miguel Palma, Thomas Frick had a three-hit game. It feels like this lineup is deep. So if they can get the top half going, I have a lot of faith and confidence.
1: Yeah, and it's so early. There's so much that has to take place between now and August 3rd, which is the trade deadline. And then from that point, you really start to feel like it's late in the game, right? You got your last few months of the season coming up here. So I'm excited to see how it plays out. I think everybody tuning in is excited and eager to see some of these guys make it to the big leagues too. Like the guys that started the season in Somerset, that's got to be the most exciting thing about the August and September stretch is, yeah, we've got playoff caliber baseball here in Somerset. But, you know, the guys that were called up early in the year, you start to see them called up in August and September. And when we saw a lot of August and September call-ups the last couple of years. So I think you're going to start to see some of those guys like George Lombard Jr. He's on the radar now. You might see some of those guys get opportunities in other organizations too, you know, if there's any kind of trades going on. But there's a lot of exciting things to look for, and we're pumped about it. So that's going to wrap us up on the Patriots and Pinstripes podcast. We'll see you guys next week, next time that we are on these airwaves. For Adam Beck, Stephen Cusimano, and don't forget, you can tune into every game, every single game, home and on the road, foxsportsradionewjersey.com. 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You can hear us tell the story of the season while it's actually happening. So that's going to do it for us. Thanks again for everyone tuning in, and we'll see you next time.

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11: Central Jersey traffic update. A lot of you are heading to the shore at this hour. Southbound 287, 440 combo. Already about a 3 mile slowdown in toward the Garden State Parkway. Heavy and steady over the Garden State Parkway Driscoll Bridge down to Raritan. And then some more bunching down past the Arts Center into Red Bank. Route 9 south is slowing down into Raritan Street at South Amboy and Sayreville, with an accident being cleared at the Route 35 split. And we've got Route 78 westbound construction work west of exit 33 out toward 287. NJ Transit trains are looking good. And that's a look at total traffic. I'm Bob Williams.
12: Here's the updated forecast for Central Jersey. Plenty of sunshine for this afternoon, or highs of 80 to 85. Fair to partly cloudy at night, upper 50s, lower 60s by daybreak on Saturday. Then it turns out to be another beautiful day. Mostly sunny tomorrow, highs near 80. Fair to partly cloudy at night, 60 to 65. And Sunday, sunshine 84. Monday, mostly sunny, 88. Chance of some late day showers or thunderstorms. Better chance of showers than thunderstorms under cloudy skies Tuesday. Tuesday's highs only in the 80s. I'm meteorologist Steve Pelletieri, reporting Fox Sports.
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14: Earns made it seem like, guys, look what I do with the Brewers. I'm this know-it-all. I know. I got this. While every Mets fan's like, I don't know. And we were much like, I don't know, we still trusting the process in Philly, or is that long gone? Is this a new process?
15: I think this is a brand new part of the process.
14: The Mets, remember, it was like, oh, I guess you got to trust David Stearns. Could I just real quickly, I agree with Mookie and Bryce by saying.
15: By the way, I just want to acknowledge, like, you said arrogance before. There seemed to be a crazy level of arrogance when snuffing, laughing, I don't know, at your Mets the way they did.
14: But,
15: oh, my goodness.
14: But listen,
15: that was such a diss.
14: When you
15: they have no respect for the Mets.
14: When you hear Bryce Harper and Mookie Betts, not on my team, but guys, can we all agree those are two likable stars in Major League Baseball? They're giggling at how bad the Mets are. And if you listen to that full clip.
15: If I was a Juan Soto or anybody on the Mets, I would take that so personal.
14: If you listen to that full clip, they go on to say how Nimmo came up with the team, Polar Bear was the identity, Pete Alonso, and how everyone that they identified as, oh, when we play the Mets, that's the team. That's not the team anymore.
15: No.
14: What's that Bible saying?
15: That was really arrogant, but justifiable.
1: To quote Joey from Friends.
16: Okay, let me stop you right there. The Mets suck.
15: that was wild to hear from them.
14: There is speculation. Get this. Now, Danny G, I know you have my 1 minute timer on the Mets, and that'll be done.
17: You've already surpassed it.
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19: Lombard smacks it in the air, deep toward right field. De Los Santos back toward the warning track, looking up. That ball's out of here. Bombs away, George Lombard Jr. Swinging a broken back grounder, left side of the infield. Lombard circles over, fires on the run, and it's in-time victory for the Somerset Patriots.
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19: 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It's the New York Yankees AA affiliate, Somerset, visiting the New Hampshire Fisher Cats, the AA affiliate of the Toronto Blue Jays, for game number 4 of 6 this week. Somerset 10-14 in the second half after a doubleheader sweep for the Patriots yesterday. They're 47-46 overall on the year, entering game number 94 in their season. New Hampshire's 46-45, so they played a few less games. They're 12-12 in the second half after being swept in yesterday's doubleheader. Stephen Cusimano with you on the pregame show presented by Horizon. 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So Somerset outscored New Hampshire 17-6 as part of yesterday's doubleheader. Winners 9-3 in game one, 8-3 in game two. Four homers in the doubleheader, 17th of the year for both DJ Gladney and Kobe Morales, and also the fourth total, third at AA for Cole Gabrielson this year, as well as the sixth at the AA level for Connor McGinnis. And as we cut to the chase with tonight's starting lineups, Connor McGinnis is the headliner as we take a look at the Patriots lineup presented by TD Bank, where it all starts with a more human way to bank. James Cooper sends out his new leadoff man, second baseman Connor McGinnis, leading off for the first time in his professional career. Batting second, DHing today will be Jace Avina. Batting third, third baseman is Kobe Morales. The center fielder is DJ Gladney, batting fourth. And the former leadoff hitter, Jackson Castillo, now bats fifth, still starting in left field. Cole Gabrielson's the right fielder, batting sixth. First baseman Josh Moylan is batting seventh. Catcher Manny Palencia hits eighth, while shortstop Owen Cobb rounds out the order in ninth. That'll be with Jack Siebert on the mound, Yankees' number 15 prospect, who will be making his 13th double-A appearance in his 12th double-A start. Going up against Austin Cates, who's going to be making his 13th double-A start for New Hampshire. He's had good success against Somerset this year, including one win out of his two starts against the Patriots. Behind him, he's got this collection of New Hampshire Fisher Cats presented by the first-year manager, John Tamargo Jr. Batting leadoff, second baseman Nick Goodwin. Batting second will be the DH Aaron Parker. That's back-to-back righties, hitting first and second, followed by three lefties, right fielder Eddie Micheletti Jr., center fielder Hedbert Perez is batting fourth, and the first baseman Jorge Burgos batting fifth. Then you've got a righty batting sixth. That is Dub Gleed starting at third base. Lefty Carter Cunningham bats seventh. He's also starting in left field. Back-to-back righties round out the order. Catcher Jacob Sharp hits eighth. Shortstop Cade Doty rounds out the order in ninth. So four lefties and five righties to face Jack Siebert. And in Somerset's lineup, four lefties and five righties to face Austin Cates. Coming up next on the Horizon pregame show, we'll take a deeper dive into that pitching matchup, get you some standings updates, and everything else you need to know ahead of first pitch between Somerset and New Hampshire right here on Fox Sports Radio New Jersey.
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19: 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So for the Somerset Patriots, they will send out Yankees number 15 prospect Jack Siebert. He was the 15th round selection of the Yankees in last year's draft. And if you notice, that is a new number. MLB Pipeline, with its re-rank of all the prospects, excluding the drafted guys by the Yankees last week, Siebert rises from 25 to 15 after rising from High A Hudson Valley to Double A Somerset in his first full pro season. So he has been one of the breakout prospects in the Yankees minor league system this year. Siebert's overall numbers really don't tell the full story. He's 2-3 with a 5.31 ERA in 12 appearances, 11 starts. The one relief appearance was in relief of Garrett Cole on Major League Rehab. But Siebert, first six starts, did not go particularly well. He had a 7.53 ERA in 28 and two-thirds innings. His last six appearances, which includes that relief outing, he's got a 3.23 ERA, 32 strikeouts to 10 walks in 30 and two-thirds innings, and a whip of 1.24. So Siebert has been moving in the right direction as of recently, and especially the last time out. It was actually his first scoreless outing at the Double-A level on the road in Portland, first game out of the All-Star break. He went 4 2/3 innings and did not allow a run. Came one out and really one strike shy of qualifying for the win that day, because Somerset was up 7-0, went on to win 7-3. Just didn't have enough through 85 pitches, and that was a hard cap for him, so he had to be pulled from the game. But those 85 pitches were enough for him to rack up 9 strikeouts, a new career high for Siebert, coming in his 11th double-A appearance. So Siebert will take the ball. Again, overall, 5.31 ERA and a 2-3 record against this New Hampshire team that will have Austin Cates on the mound, making what will be Cates' 13th double-A start. He is, with New Hampshire, 1-4 with a 5.56 ERA in 12 starts. He began the year in High A Vancouver with 5 starts, 1-2 record, 3.38 ERA. And this year versus Somerset has allowed 5 runs over 11 innings, going 1-0 versus the Patriots with 12 strikeouts. Coming up next, we'll get you the first pitch between Cates and Somerset with the leadoff man Connor McGinnis after this break on Fox Sports New Jersey.
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19: All set for baseball between the Somerset Patriots and the New Hampshire Fisher Cats. Today, they are rivals in the Eastern League Northeast Division, and then someday they will be rivals in the American League East. Stephen Cusimano with you, bringing the action in game number 94 of the 2026 season. Somerset swept yesterday's doubleheader, so the Patriots are going for 3 wins in a row today as they face the right-handed starter, Austin Cates. Cates making his 13th double-A start, 18th total appearance this year, a season for him that started in High A Vancouver. Cates overall numbers this year, 1-4, 5.56 ERA in 55 innings, in which he's allowed 4 homers with 31 walks and 48 strikeouts. They're usually the New Hampshire Fisher Cats, but today they're the New Hampshire Space Potatoes. That is one of their alternate identities that they debuted last year. It's one of the more successful alternate identities in minor league baseball last year. It's a pays tribute to an old story of one of the supposed first ever UFO sightings in the United States of America. And of course, I shouldn't say of course because most people don't know, but the potato is the official vegetable of New Hampshire. And it actually was first found in Derry, which is one of the surrounding towns right here by Manchester. So that's why, in a nutshell, they are the space potatoes. Black jersey top with a white number outlined in purple with some light neon green design on the front and back of the jersey and white pants. Somerset, the gray jerseys top to bottom. Somerset in blue across the chest. Yankee logo on the right sleeve and the Somerset head logo on the left sleeve. So the leadoff man for the Somerset Patriots digs in from the left side. That is Connor McGinnis batting leadoff for the first time in his professional career. McGinnis digs in. Cates is ready. His first pitch of the night is taken off the plate for ball one. Fastball gets us started at 6:06 p.m. McGinnis batting 256. The 1-0. Taken outside again with the heater. Connor, 50 double-A games now. Has six home runs. He hit one last night. As Cates steals the 2-0. And McGinnis takes right down the chute. Fastball lands for a strike. McGinnis, all six homers in his last 29 games. The 2-1. Connor takes upstairs with the splitter. Three balls and a strike. Cates, the seventh round pick of the Blue Jays, 2024. Delivers. And McGinnis swipes and misses through a fastball up and out of the zone to run the count full. Cates works quick, middle of the pitching rubber. White Nike cleats back out there. Stares home as McGinnis calls for time, trying to slow him down a little bit maybe. As Cates stares home, here's the payoff pitch. And McGinnis takes just upstairs. It's called ball four by tonight's home plate umpire Garrett Griffin. A slider that missed gets the leadoff man aboard for the Somerset Patriots. So that'll give way to Somerset's second man in the order, Jace Avina. DHing today, the right-handed batter, with 17 homers, 50 RBIs, a 266 average for Avina. Runner at first, nobody out with no score. Just underway. Cates looks home, the first pitch. And Avina takes the slider for a called strike right down Broadway. Jace this year has faced Cates both times that he has gone against Somerset. And Avina's 2-for-6 with a double against him. 0-1. Avina takes the fastball upstairs. Ball and a strike. Jace did not have a hit in either end of yesterday's doubleheader, but contributed to the runs. Had a hit by pitch, a walk. And a day where Somerset outscored New Hampshire 17-6 in two games. Now the 1-1. Jace pops it up behind home plate and into the parking lot, a foul ball. So Cates gets ahead for the first time today. Mention the fact that he's faced Somerset twice. One of those starts was one of his first starts at the AA level, his fourth start. 1-2 coming, and Jace takes the splitter low, two balls and two strikes. That first start against Somerset went really well for Cates. It was his first AA win. May 28th in Somerset, six innings of one-run ball. He struck out a season-best eight that day. Here's the 2-2. Jace holds up his swing. The slider misses low for the liking of Garrett Griffin, and the count goes full again. Last start for Cates versus Somerset was here in New Hampshire. Didn't go as well. Gave up four runs in five innings, a day where he took a no decision. Struck out four and gave up four hits. The game that New Hampshire went on to win 6-5. It's been a very evenly fought series, season series, between these two teams. New Hampshire leads 7-6 in the overall series. 3-2. That's taken for strike three. The fastball just got the inside corner for the liking of Garrett Griffin. Looked like a ball all the way. Jace Avina was strapping off his shin guard and getting ready to walk to first base, but that's how Cates records his first out. It's a strikeout looking with his fastball. And it's going to send Kobe Morales to the left-handed batter's box with a runner on first and one out. Left-handed batter, first pitch on the way. And Kobe takes the splitter, called strike on the outer third. should say New Hampshire is 8-7 versus Somerset this year. They've played 15 games against one another. And they've got 9 remaining, including today. Going to be 6 in Somerset next month. Here's the 0-1. Morales taps it foul off of the backstop. Got a piece of that fastball. Bounces right back to the catcher, Jacob Sharp. Dub Gleeds, the third baseman. Kay Doty, the shortstop. Nick Goodwin at second. Jorge Burgos, the first baseman, completing the space potatoes infield. Cates brings the hands together. McGinnis leading at first. He deals the 0-2. And it's in the dirt. Nice block from Sharp to keep McGinnis at first. Outfield consisting of Carter Cunningham in left field. Hedbert Perez in center. Eddie Micheletti Jr. in right. So it ends up being a day off for the top two prospects on this team, Arjun Amala and Victor Arias. 1-2 coming. Morales swipes it out of play down the left field line. That's kind of interesting because Amala played only game one of yesterday's doubleheader. Arias played only game two, so neither of them played both ends of the doubleheader, but they both get the next day off. Interesting decision. Ball and two strikes to Morales. Here's the pitch. Kobe lays off. Fastball. Missed the outside corner. Ball two. 81 degrees and sunny at first pitch. Partly cloudy. A lot of blue in that sky, though. Right now, sunshine beating overhead. Here's the 2-2. Morales takes low and in. The splitter missed. It's a third straight full count to start the game from Cates. So this feels, approach-wise, like a continuation of yesterday. Somerset had a lot of really good and long plate appearances. Payoff pitch. Morales rips it into right center field. Coming on is Micheletti, who reaches down to make the catch, angling in and to his right to record the out. Well fielded by Micheletti on a 102-mile-per-hour liner from Kobe Morales. So despite 3 straight full counts, Somerset has back-to-back batters retired. McGinnis still at first base as DJ Gladney digs in. Right-handed batter hitting 255 with 60 RBIs this year now. First pitch to him. DJ smacks one in the air towards deep right field. Micheletti a few steps backward, looks to settle under it, and he does in front of the warning track as that retires the side. So not a completely clean inning for Austin Cates, but he works through Somerset's first 4 batters on 20 pitches. No score. We go to the home first where Jack Siebert takes the mound after this on Fox Sports New Jersey.
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19: No score. We go to the home first inning in New Hampshire. Jack Siebert takes the hill for the Somerset Patriots. 13th appearance, 12th start for Somerset, spending the majority of his season with AA. Nick Goodwin, Aaron Parker, Eddie Micheletti Jr. due up to face him. Righty-righty matchup. First pitch of the inning. And Goodwin takes the fastball. Strike at the bottom of the zone. Nothing and one. Goodwin batting 249. 10 homers, 37 runs batted in, 72 games, and an 817 OPS. Seaver picks up his head, looks home, and delivers. And Goodwin taps it on the ground past third, but foul. It's 0-2. Same defensive infield as basically every day for Somerset. That's Kobe Morales at third, Owen Cobb at short, Connor McGinnis at second, Josh Moylan at first. Today, Manny Palencia doing the catching after not participating in either end of yesterday's doubleheader. Outfield has Jackson Castillo in left, DJ Gladney in center, Cole Gabrielson in right. Siebert's 0-2. Missed off the plate with the sweeper, ball one. Captain Jack's second minor league season. He was one of the very rare few pitchers that debuted after being drafted last year. Here's the 1-2. Goodwin checked his swing, a curveball in the dirt. He held up Perden, by the way, which is the name of the first base umpire, ball two. Siebert, 15th round pick out of Texas Tech, was throwing low 90s, reported to the Yankees down at the complex in Tampa, and they refined his delivery by a lot. Here's the 2-2. Goodwin smacks it out of play down the right field line. One of many changes they made with Siebert, but they kind of updated his arsenal. Also added some muscle to gain that velocity, but a lot of it was delivery related for Siebert. Who deals the 2-2? Goodwin cuts and misses for strike three. Fastball struck him out. So Siebert fans the first batter he sees on this Friday night. Down goes Goodwin. That'll send up Aaron Parker. Parker, a 266 hitter, 11 homers, 28 RBIs, and an 855 OPS. He's a catcher, but he's DHing today. No score, bottom of the first inning. Siebert sets just beneath the chest. He kicks and deals, and Parker takes the sinker inside for ball one. The sinker was one of the few pitches that didn't need a lot of work when Siebert came out of college. He was mainly a two-seam and cutter guy at Texas Tech. The 1-0. Just missed the outside, caught the outside corner for the liking of Garrett Griffin. Strike one. It's been a pretty big strike zone for Garrett Griffin early in this game. One shake of the head from Siebert. He has the sign from Manny. He turns home and delivers. And Parker takes the sweeper outside, ball two. Now the sweeper entering this year was Jack's newest pitch. That was the one that the pitching department led by Sam Green started by teaching him after the draft last year entering this season. The 2-1. Parker tips it in and out of Palencia's glove, and he took the brunt of it there. He'll be okay, but it's 2-2. Anyway, Siebert had the sinker, had the cutter, refined those two pitches, and he used a pretty dramatic word to talk about his four-seam fastball. He said the Yankees fixed it, meaning the shape and the orientation, on top of the fact that he's just throwing harder now. So with that kind of being the third pitch, the sweeper being the fourth, he added another one when he got to Somerset. 2-2. Parker lays off. The sweeper just missed the outside corner that time. And it's a full count. Siebert's final day in Hudson Valley, which was at the end of April, he learned how to throw a curveball. And then he got called up to Somerset. He deals the 3-2. And Parker takes a little bit low. The sinker just missed for ball four. So it's been a big strike zone, but not big enough that time. A strikeout and a walk start the night for Siebert. Parker reaches in front of Eddie Micheletti Jr. with no score in the bottom of the first inning.
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19: First pitch to Micheletti is cranked deep in the air down the right field line, hooking toward the corner. Gabrielson in front of the warning track, able to run it down. So it jumped off the bat for Micheletti, but Gabrielson kind of shaded towards the corner, was able to get there quickly enough. Two out. Runner at first base, Hedbert Perez coming up. First pitch on the way. Perez, the lefty, looks at a curveball low for ball one. That's the really intimidating thing about Siebert. You talk about those five pitches, he throws all of them. obviously different situations as Goodwin or Parker is off on the 1-0 pitch. It's popped up foul though, and he's got to turn back. Parker has 7 steals and 11 tries this year. 5'8", 213, but he runs the base as well. Siebert was throwing that curveball, his first bullpen with Somerset, basically asked the pitching coach, Dimitri Kokoris, when should I start throwing this in games? The 1-1. Curveball in there for a called strike, top of the zone. So he throws it there. And, well, DK, after that bullpen, said, why not this week? So that's when he started throwing it. He's gotten more comfortable using it in game situations. And, well, there it was. He gets ahead on Hedbert Perez with it. The 1-2. Perez socks it out of play down the left field line. Back to the fastball. Siebert sitting 94-95 with the four-seam today. Curveball, his softest pitch, mid to upper 70s. One, two on the way. And Perez lays off the curveball in the dirt that time. What's interesting for Siebert, I mentioned he was mainly a sinker pitcher in college. Part of that was because of where he was pitching, out in Lubbock, Texas. High elevation, ball flies down in that area of the country. As he sets again, he throws to first base and checks on Parker. Part of the objective when he was pitching in that high elevation was to keep the ball low. So he threw a lot of sinkers. He thought the cutter was good. Yankees agreed. That's obviously why they drafted him. But obviously it's a very different circumstance pitching elsewhere, specifically right now in the Eastern League, and eventually AAA. He'll get to the International League. He'll play all over the country in the International League. And then eventually the big leagues. 2-2 on the way. Parker's running. Pitch grounded. Foul past first base. With no score in the bottom of the first inning. Austin Cates threw 20 pitches in his scoreless first. And Siebert's about to throw the 20th pitch of his first inning. Siebert obviously learned those new pitches, but also more importantly than learning them, where to throw them and who to throw them to. The 2-2. Perez drops it foul, went back to the four seam, top of the zone. And Perez battling here, about to see the 8th pitch of this at bat. Two. Parker runs, pitches a strike, and the inning is over. 2 strikeouts in a scoreless frame for Jack Siebert. Got him with the fastball there as we go to the second. Tied at 0 on Fox Sports New Jersey.
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Patriots struck in the first inning, both games of yesterday's doubleheader. And so as they go for three wins in a row, we'll have the 5, 6, and 7 batters due up here. Jackson Castillo hitting fifth in the order today. The lefty facing the righty, Austin Cates. First pitch, and Jackson steps out of the way of a slider, ball one. So Castillo batting fifth. He'd become Somerset's everyday leadoff man, but he's batted everywhere in the order this season. 1-0. Jackson takes the fastball upstairs. 2 balls, no strikes. Matter of fact, when Castillo first got to Somerset, which it was in late April, after starting the year on the IL, he waits the 2-0. And he takes it down the heart of the plate, fastball strike. When he first got here, he was kind of buried in the order because Somerset still had complements of 5 or 6 hitters in AAA. 2-1, ground ball off the middle, and the diving stop by Goodwin rolls off his glove and into right center for a base hit. So Castillo leads off the second inning, batting fifth in the order with a single. So Castillo hits in back-to-back days. Just getting to the point. It's the 7th time this year he's batted fifth. When he's batted fifth, the Patriots have gone 6-1. That was a testament to how deep the order was back in April. Cole Gabrielson digs in now, hitting sixth. Right-handed batter, first pitch. Gabrielson takes the slider over for a strike. Cole Gabrielson batting .295 in 14 games with Somerset. 3 homers in the 14 games, one of which was yesterday, game 2 of the doubleheader. Cates ends at his waist, leans in. Here's the 0-1. It's driven high in the air toward right center field by Gabrielson. Moving from right to left is Perez. In front of the scoreboard, he makes the catch for out number one. So Gabrielson retired, giving way to Josh Moylan. Moylan did not homer yesterday, but the day before yesterday. Series opener Wednesday, Moylan picked up his 4th in 24 AA games, 17th home run this year, creeping up on the Yankees' minor league lead in home runs. First pitch to him. Moylan cuts and misses through the splitter. Matter of fact, Somerset has 4 batters in its starting lineup every day that have 17 homers this year. That's Avina, Morales, Gladney, and Moylan, despite his first 13 of those coming in Hudson Valley. Here's the 0-1. Moylan drops it foul. Got a piece of the splitter that time. It's 0-2. With Castillo at first and 2 out, and rather 1 out. Here's the 0-2. Moylan loops it in the air toward shallow center field. Doty, the shortstop, out a few steps, makes the catch in the grass for out number 2. Almost got it into no man's land, but Doty able to handle it. He'll give way to Manny Palencia. And again, a day off for Arjun Namala. He played game 1 of yesterday's doubleheader. Not game 2, but he would usually be the shortstop. Just not in there today. So here's Palencia. 4-game hit streak intact for Manny. Righty digs in, first pitch. Slider missed outside for ball 1. 4-game hit streak over which Palencia is batting .395. Here's the 1-0. Slashes it out of play down the right field line. Manny actually has hits in 9 of his last 10 games over that stretch. .425 on base, .474 slugging. So he's really started to turn it on during this month. Ball and a strike. Castillo's on the run. The pitch is inside. Throw to second base from Sharp is into center field, and Castillo is safe. Jackson's 9th stolen base of the season on a ball that missed in. That's a really good catcher he's stealing on, too. Listen to the numbers. This is Jacob Sharp's 3rd game with New Hampshire. He just joined the team yesterday. But he started the year 56 games down in High A Vancouver. He had 28 caught stealing out of 58 base runners that tried to steal. That's about 50%. But Castillo steals on him here. Here's the 2-1. Palencia rips.

0: through the slider. 2 balls, 2 strikes now. Somerset trying to score first once again. Team that has scored first has won all 3 games this week. Two outs, 2 balls, 2 strikes. Runner at second. Here's the pitch. And Palencia takes the fastball right down the heart of the plate for strike three. So Cates fans his second batter of the game. That ends a scoreless second. And we go to the home part of this inning. Still tied at 0 on Fox Sports New Jersey.
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0: Scoreless game, bottom of inning number 2, as Jack Siebert heads back out there. Struck out 2 and walked 1 on 21 pitches in the first. Now in the second, we'll face Jorge Burgos, Dub Gleed, Carter Cunningham. 5, 6, and 7 in the New Hampshire batting order. Siebert, big riser in MLB Pipeline's prospect rankings, went from 25 on their list to 15 in the re-rank post-draft and pre-trade deadline. So gonna see the draft guys debut on there at some point soon too. Burgos leads off here, the lefty. First pitch, missed the outside corner with the sinker, ball one. Burgos batting 270, 7 homers, including a grand slam in the series opener 2 nights ago. 37 runs driven in, 801 OPS. 1-0. Just got the inside corner that time. Fastball makes it 1-1. Burgos this year has 2 hits and 5 at-bats against Siebert, including a double. Jack's 1-1. Burgos takes the sinker outside. 2 balls and a strike. As we speak, Yankees about to get underway with their series at Citizens Bank Park in Philadelphia. Cam Schwitler bump day versus Jesus Luzardo. 2-1. Burgos smacks it foul off the backstop. 2-2. So it is crunch time in the big leagues, and obviously July 24th, your ears start to perk up when you hear that date, because you know the trade deadline is on the horizon. 2 Mondays from right now. August 3rd this year, a little later. 2-2 on the way. Burgos swipes it out of play down the left field line. Yankees were extremely active last year. Acquired a lot of big league talent. Traded away, I think the number was 19 minor league players a year ago. 2 balls, 2 strikes. Siebert delivers. Outside with the 4-seam. Full count. Now the Yankees, while they were obviously buyers last year, they did use the trade deadline as an opportunity to, I guess, trim some of the fat on the players they really didn't have a spot for. 3-2. Burgos takes the curveball up and away for ball 4. So it's the second walk of the day issued by Siebert. This one leads off the home second with no score, with Dub Gleed coming up. I'm referring to the Oswald Peraza trade last year. Yankees former top 5 prospect Peraza was solid with the Yankees, but just never really broke through and kind of lost the job to Anthony Volpe and rest of the infield. They traded for Jose Caballero. Here is Gleed, first pitch. The righty looks at strike one, sinker right down the heart of the plate. Gleed batting 244, 745 OPS in 27 AA games, including two home runs. Siebert stares home. Here's the 0-1. Gleed waves and misses through the slider. No balls and two strikes. Anyway, that was an under-the-radar move the Yankees made, because the prospect they got back for Oswald Peraza is probably going to be named the Florida Complex League MVP very soon here. Wilberson De Pena, position player. Here's the 0-2. And Gleed lays off the sweeper outside. The Florida Complex League, which is rookie ball, season ended yesterday. FCL Yankees finished 29-29. But listen to these numbers. Siebert's 1-2 is dribbled up the first baseline, foul. Wilberson De Pena set the Florida Complex League record with 16 home runs in 56 games. He batted 358, led the league in that category, and to complete the Triple Crown, 67 RBIs in the 56 games. Here's the 1-2. Gleed waves and misses. Got him with the curveball for strike three. Siebert's third strikeout, first on the curve. And there's one away in the second inning. So that's a move last year that, for a good reason, got kind of swept under the radar, because Yankees traded for a player that was only in the Dominican Summer League, wasn't even stateside yet. He comes stateside, wins the Triple Crown, had an OPS over 1,000 for the FCL Yankees. Here is Carter Cunningham, first pitch. Lefty looks at the cutter in there for a called strike. And it's nothing in one. So you get to that point in the year, not only are you going to get the drafted players, some of them debuting, as Siebert deals the 0-1. Cunningham looks at the curveball strike. Just did get the outside corner for Garrett Griffin. You're going to get some of the draft guys activated. You're going to get some trades. And you're also going to see some of the players that finished in the complex league, like Wilberson De Pena, that get moved to Tampa. So there's going to be a lot of movement in these next couple of weeks here. We see it every season in the Yankees minor league system. 0-2 here. Cunningham lays off the curveball in the dirt for ball one. And that's not something obviously exclusive to the Yankees. You look at every other team in the same boat, that's going to be buyers at the trade deadline. Basically every team in Somerset's division. Portland with the Red Sox. Reading with the Phillies. 1-2 on the way. Cunningham takes the cutter, just missed the outside corner, ball two. And by the way, on the Red Sox, finally promoted their top prospect to AAA. Franklin Arias moved up to Worcester today, not in their lineup. Siebert's 2-2. Cunningham fouls it straight back. Funny enough, as that ball deflected off the top of the netting, almost hit Manny Palencia. Last time Siebert pitched, Franklin Arias was in the lineup. He stayed with Portland just enough to face Somerset one final weekend. But Siebert struck him out both times that he faced him in that game. 2-2. Cunningham rolls it out to first base. Short hop picked by Moylan. Throw goes to second. Turn back to first from Cobb is not in time. Good play from Moylan to cut down the lead runner and record the second out there. Staying scoreless after the fielder's choice, Jacob Sharp will dig in, with Cunningham at first. Arias, by the way, finished at AA with 19 homers, 318 average, 994 OPS. He was definitely overdue for that AAA promotion. First pitch here, Sharp fouls it straight back. Again, Sharp spent most of last year with New Hampshire, and then started this year with Vancouver. Called back to New Hampshire yesterday. Made it into both ends of the doubleheader. And went 2-for-4 overall, including a double. 0-1. Sharp takes the slider outside. Ball one. Sharp was not in the lineup for game two yesterday. Came in out of necessity because both ends of the doubleheader, New Hampshire had to use their other catcher, Patrick Winkle, as a position player pitching. And that obviously had to bring Sharp into the game. 1-1. Cunningham runs, pitches a strike. Throw to second is not in time. Cunningham safe with his seventh stolen base of the season. There's a slider that got the outside corner. Seabird up to 42 pitches, two outs in this bottom of the second. Ball and two strikes to Sharp. Seabird fires home, and he cuts and misses for strike three. Got him with the curveball. Second strikeout with that pitch this inning, fourth overall today for Seabird. Two scoreless under his belt. We'll go to the third, tied at zero on Fox Sports New Jersey.
4: In the middle, we have the potato. In third, the small fry. Quick surrender to one score race in 3-2-1.
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0: One pitch into the third inning. Owen Cobb swings and misses, facing Austin Cates. Cobb yesterday, five hits in the doubleheader, had his 11th and 12th multi-hit games of the season. Now batting 238, and the 0-1. Cobb takes... fastball just got the outside corner a strike. 70th game of the year at AA for Cobb. Three homers, 29 RBIs. And the 0-2. Misses low with the splitter. Tied scoreless, Somerset and New Hampshire. Patriots only hit. 1-2. Check swing. Fastball missed outside. And Cobb thinks he was hit by the pitch. Leaning his elbow in, he's call to the home plate umpire Garrett Griffin to say he was hit by the pitch, and they're disagreeing with it. Patriots top step of the dugout is loud about it because Cobb was pretty adamant that pitch might have skimmed him. And home plate umpire Garrett Griffin is still barking at the Patriots top step of the dugout. Mike Francoso, the hitting coach, is the most vocal about it. 2-2. Looped out of play down the right field line. Kind of think some of the frustration comes from the first base umpire, Dan, by the way, not even being conferred with to see if what Cobb thought was true. 2-2 swung on and missed, so it cost him the strikeout. Fastball, third strikeout of the day from Cates, completes one trip through the order.
4: Second baseman number six, Connor McGinnis.
0: So in steps Connor McGinnis. Somerset's leadoff man walked in the first inning, got stranded on base. Left-handed batter. Here's the first pitch. McGinnis rolls it out to second base. Goodwin's right there to pick it up and throw him out. Two down. So back to Jay Savita, who struck out looking his first time up. Cates up to 41 pitches in his 2 2/3 now. It's been a well-pitched game from Cates and Seabird. First pitch on the way. And Avina swings and misses at the fastball, nothing in one. Solid Friday night crowd. Much bigger crowd than we had by the end of yesterday. But one missed outside. Ball and a strike. They had announced 3,800 in game one of the doubleheader. And then they thinned out considerably for game two. The 1-1. Avina rips it in the air, deep left field, sending back Cunningham towards the warning track, up against the wall. It's gone. Jace Avina with his 18th home run of the season at the base of the Brew House in left field. He gets Somerset on the board with a two-out solo home run. 18 big flies, continuing to extend a career-best mark for Jace Avina. And Somerset leads 1-0. No doubt about it, splitter left over the middle of the plate. It's a tall fence around Delta Dental Stadium, so the only question would be if it got over the fence, and once it did, not a shadow of a doubt. 1-0 Somerset, Kobe Morales digs in. First pitch, Kobe lays off the slider low. So with that home run, Patriots extend their double-A lead, 135 homers in 94 games. A 1-0. Kobe takes, slider, strike, just got the inside corner. But that is also Somerset's fifth straight game having hit a home run. 1-1. Kobe lines it to left. That's a base hit against the shift and rolling down the line. Cunningham runs to cut it off as Morales stops at first base, striking one over the third base bag for a single. Somerset's third hit of the game, second straight off of Cates with two outs, brings way to DJ Gladney. DJ certainly played a role in the homers in five straight games because he went yard Wednesday and Thursday. Game one of the doubleheader yesterday was his 17th of the year. Trying to catch back up with Jace. Right-handed batter. First pitch to him. Gladney flies it in the air towards shallow left center field. Out goes Doty. In comes Perez. It's going to drop for a base hit as Morales goes first to third. It's a bloop single for DJ Gladney, who stays red hot. Somerset has three straight two-out hits and runners on the corners now. Just plunked it into no man's land. 69 miles an hour off the bat. Good enough for a base hit. And here comes Jackson Castillo, who before this inning had Somerset's only hit. Left-handed batter. Morales leads at third. Gladney at first. First pitch to him. Jackson grounds it weakly to the on-deck batter. That's Cole Gabrielson. 0-1. So Somerset's now homered five games in a row for the first time since June 28th to July 3rd. That was between series where Somerset was actually in New Hampshire when that stretch started, and it ended at home. Cates 0-1. Castillo lines it high in the air toward left center field. Playable for Carter Cunningham. Sets up under it and makes the catch. That'll end the inning. So two hits that are left stranded. But the solo home run from Jace Avina gives Somerset the first advantage. 1-0 as we go to the bottom of the third on Fox Sports New Jersey.
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0: On to the home third, 1-0 Somerset on Jace Avina's 18th home run of the year. Kay Doty set to lead off against Jack Siebert. Ninth man in the order as Siebert stares home, picks up his head. First pitch on the way. Slashed high in the air toward right center field. Playable for Cole Gabrielson. Right fielder calls off the center fielder, DJ Gladney, and makes the galloping catch for out number one. So one pitch, one retired for Siebert. It's a good sign after he entered this inning with 43 pitches in two scoreless frames. No hits allowed yet, but two walks, four strikeouts, one trip through the order. As Nick Goodwin digs in, first of those four strikeout victims, the righty. Jack looks home. Here's the first pitch. Cat the outside corner with a slider for a strike. Nothing in one. Siebert, the Yankees' 15th round selection a year ago. Stares home and delivers. Goodwin waves and misses. Back to the curveball. It's 0-2. The curveball was the pitch he used to strike out two batters in the second. So a full year with the Yankees now for Siebert. First impressions of the organization, as you would expect. As he deals the 0-2, Goodwin checked his swing, hits it right in front of home plate, but it rolls foul right before Palencia picked it up, so we'll do it again. Siebert said that his first impressions of the organization are that the people are what make it so special. He said, obviously, growing up, you know the reputation the Yankees have, so you would expect that, but he said, no one can really understand how good the people are here. That's from the coaching staff to the nutritionists, the strength coaches, trainers, everybody involved. Catch Siebert's attention. 0-2. Goodwin weighs off. Fastball just missed high. Siebert looks home. Here's the 1-2. Goodwin smashes it out of play down the right field line. Mentioned the fact that he's been a breakout prospect this year, rising to AA in his first pro season, first full pro season. The first real attention he got was actually in spring training at the spring breakout game. The 1-2. Goodwin swings and misses, got him with the sweeper and struck him out. Five strikeouts for Siebert. First time he's gotten one on the slider. Two quick outs in this third inning. Second time Goodwin has struck out. Siebert was a guy not a lot of people knew about after he only made 9 relief appearances at the end of last year with Hudson Valley. But he got the ball in that spring breakout game. First pitcher used in relief. First pitch here. Parker takes. Fastball outside for ball one. And obviously Siebert, who is a Tampa native, had a ton of friends and family at that game. So he had a lot of adrenaline that day too. The 1-0. Parker takes, sinker for a strike, 1-1. He estimated about 50-plus family and friends. The way he put it, he was just excited to pitch in front of a crowd at all after spring training. The 1-1. Parker takes the curveball in the dirt. That's kind of the way it is. When you're on the minor league side of spring training, you're pitching on the backfield at Himes, there might be 30 people there max. And a lot of them are going to be scouts or family. But to be pitching at George Steinbrenner Field, felt pretty good. 2-1. Just missed outside with the slider that time. Ball three. Three-one. It's popped up out of play down the right field line. Count goes full. Somerset leads 1-0. Siebert said that spring breakout game where he went 4 innings, most of any pitcher, was one of the most stressful days of his baseball career. And part of it was because of the family obligations. He had so much family and friends there. He looked up from the bullpen warming up and was kind of stunned to see his family watching on as Parker blasted out of play down the right field line. He said even though it was chaotic, it was his favorite part of spring training. And you could obviously understand why. Kind of a full circle moment for a guy that is from Tampa Bay. Siebert picks up his head. Here's the 3-2. It's low in the dirt. Sinker misses for ball four. So it's the third walk of the day issued by Jack. A two-out base runner in front of Eddie Micheletti Jr. First pitch to Micheletti. He grounds it sharply but foul off the facing of the first base dugout. It's where the Fisher Cats sit. 0-1. Micheletti flied out to right his first time up. Siebert, when he pitched at George M. Steinbrenner Field for the spring breakout game, was actually not his first time playing at that field. Here's the 0-1. Micheletti waves and misses through the curveball, and it's 0-2. When he was a freshman at Tampa Prep, he played in some baseball tournament called the Saladino Tournament, and he was actually playing third base back then. So he had played there before. He always envisioned maybe going back. And finally got to do that. Knock it off the bucket list this spring training. Ahead on Micheletti, the 0-2. Driven in the air, right center field gap. Cover in the ground is Gladney. He comes in and to his left and makes the running catch. That retires the side. So another walk and another left for New Hampshire. 1-0 Somerset at the end of three. We go to the fourth on Fox Sports New Jersey.
10: 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Parent company employees or relatives of employees, advertisers, sponsors, and other radio stations are ineligible. 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
0: On to the fourth inning. Somerset 1, New Hampshire nothing on a Jace Avina home run. Cole Gabrielson leads off the fourth inning, facing Austin Cates, who's at 50 pitches in his three innings of one-run ball. Gabrielson flied out the first pitch he saw the last time up. First pitch here is fouled straight back, and it's nothing and one. So Gabrielson back in Somerset after spending time with the Patriots end of 2024, all of 2025, and then up and down 2026. 0-1. Gabrielson takes the slider strike on the inside corner. Cole was first called up to Somerset August 6, 2024, made it into 16 games at the end of that season and helped Somerset win the second half that year. There's the 0-2. Gabrielson smacks it high in the air towards deep right center field. Back in the gap goes Micheletti. It's going to be over his head and dancing on the bottom of the warning track. Gabrielson flying into second base has a leadoff double to start the fourth inning. And with that, going back to the third inning, Somerset's had four hits out of the last five batters that Cates has faced. So Gabrielson stays hot. And that'll give way to Josh Moylan. Gabrielson now hits in three straight games, on base in four straight games. That obviously includes all four games of this series. So here's Josh Moylan, left-handed batter. First pitch on the way to him. And Moylan takes the fastball strike right down the heart of the plate. After Moylan lined out to short his first time up. 0-1. Gabrielson's off. Swing and a miss. Throw to third base from Sharp. Comes in on a hop, and it's not in time. So Gabrielson able to snag third base. His third steal of the season with Somerset. And Patriots' second steal of the day. It was a strong-looking throw, but coming in on a hop, Gabrielson got a good jump, too. And it's 0-2. Infield has to move in. The potential run at third base. Nobody out. Cates delivers. And Moylan takes the splitter in the dirt. Ball one. Gabrielson down at third. He's been a big part of Somerset's winning formula the last 2 years that they've won the first half. Whenever he's had his number called, he's just been so solid. 1-2 on the way. Moylan smacks it in the air toward left center field, setting Cunningham back into his left, still backpedaling onto the warning track. He makes the catch. That'll be plenty deep for Gabrielson to score and give Somerset a 2-0 lead. Josh Moylan's seventh RBI of the year with Somerset. 2-0 Patriots. Base is clear now in front of Manny Palencia. Complimentary baseball. Double, the steal of third, the sack fly. It's part of the winning formula as Manny Palencia digs in. Right-handed batter. Cates delivers. And Manny looks at the first pitch fastball for strike one on the outside corner. After Manny struck out his first time. Palencia with Somerset for the second half as well. Lashes the next pitch high in the air toward right center field. Perez running back in front of the scoreboard, and he runs it down to retire Palencia. Two down in the inning. Hard hit fly ball from Manny. But Perez handled it perfectly. Two out for Owen Cobb. And here comes Owen Cobb. First pitch to him. Righty lays off. Fastball outside for ball one. 60 pitches now for Cates, matching the number put up by Siebert in his three innings. Cates steals the 1-0. Cobb pops it up behind home plate. Catcher Sharp goes looking for it at the backstop and runs out of room. Lands in row five behind home plate. Ball and a strike. Somerset helped out immensely by Owen Cobb in the doubleheader. Five hits and RBIs in both games of the doubleheader, too. Going for three wins in a row if they can hang on here in this Friday game. The 1-1. Cobb pops it high in the air towards shallow left. In a few strides is Cunningham, waiting for it to come down. And he makes the catch to retire the side. But out before the leadoff double, stolen base, and sack fly to bring home Cole Gabrielson off the bat of Josh Moylan. 2-0 Somerset. We'll go to the home fourth on Fox Sports New Jersey.
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0: 2-0 Somerset. We're on to the bottom of the fourth inning. Patriots leading by a pair after they had the home run from Jay Savina in the third. And then the sack fly from Josh Moylan in the fourth. So now Jack Siebert, gifted with that lead, trying to pitch long enough to qualify for the win, which he was unable to do his last time out, when it was 4 2/3, scoreless, 9 strikeouts, a career best. Hedbert Perez leads off the fourth. First pitch to him. The lefty swings and misses at a curveball, nothing in one. Siebert, 5 strikeouts in his 3 scoreless today. So going back to the last start, working on an 8th straight scoreless inning. The 0-1. Bouncing ball to the right of home plate, curving foul. And it's pretty crazy to think for Siebert. He has had such an evolution over these 12 AA starts and 13 appearances. And a really good example, and the first time he faced New Hampshire was the worst start of his career by a long shot. He deals the 0-2. Perez waves and misses. Got him with the curveball for strike three. So 3 pitches, 3 strikes, and the 6th strikeout of the night for Siebert. It's a really similar story to yesterday's game one starter, Xavier Rebus. Had an awful start in Harrisburg, actually against New Hampshire. And from that point forward, Rebus has been the best pitcher in minor league baseball. Siebert, not in double A as long. He just joined the Patriots in May. First pitch. And Burgos takes the curveball low after he walked his first time up. But that day, Jack pitched against New Hampshire May 29th. 5 innings as he deals the 1-0. Burgos flails through the curveball, 1-1. That day, Siebert gave up 9 earned runs on 10 hits. And obviously, those were all career highs. He somehow still managed to get through 4 innings that day. Even the next start, gave up 6 runs in 5 innings at Harrisburg. Here's the 1-1. Burgos takes the curveball low. But since that point, now you're talking 15 runs allowed in a span of 2 starts. Over the last 6 starts, dating back to June 12th, he's had really good numbers, a 3.23 ERA. Now the 2-1. Burgos lays off. The cutter strikes the outside corner. And that's been a big part of the mentality for Siebert, is handling every day intentionally, whether you give up 10 runs or whether you get 10 strikeouts, learning from each experience. Even in the count, Siebert deals the 2-2. And Burgos lines it towards short, past the glove of Morales, playing in the shift over there. Punched the other way for a base hit. So it's the first New Hampshire hit of the day with one out in this fourth inning. Belongs to Burgos, bringing Dub Glee to the plate. Siebert said to us earlier this season, part of his mentality that he's talked a lot about with pitching coach Dimitri Kokoris has been failing forward, meaning if you're going to have a bad outing like that, what do you take from it? What do you learn from it? And how do you make sure it doesn't happen again? As Dub Glee digs in. First pitch to him. Righty looks at a sweeper outside for ball one. Part of that mentality is being comfortable with being uncomfortable. The 1-0. And Glee takes another sweeper outside. That includes just kind of challenging himself. Going out, trying new things. Might not feel completely comfortable. Like the curveball we talked about before. He kind of challenged himself to throw it in games. And look at him now. The 2-0. Glee pops it up. Right side in fair territory. Josh Moylan, the first baseman, trickles onto the grass and fights the wind to make the catch for out number 2. Burgos stays at first. Carter Cunningham coming up. 2-0 Somerset. That's been the mentality for Siebert, and it's how he's been one of the best pitchers in the Eastern League his last 6, going on 7 starts now. Cunningham digs in, grounded into a fielder's choice his first time up. First pitch. Lefty looks at ball one. Curveball outside. Siebert up to 72 pitches. Again, 85 his last time out. Season high was 95. 1-0. Cunningham looks at the cutter. Strike. Just got the outside corner for Garrett Griffin's liking. Here's the 1-1. Fastball missed up and away. 2 balls and a strike. Jack, 24 years old from Ocala, Florida. The 2-1. Swing and a miss at the fastball that time. 2-2. And a big piece of this Somerset starting rotation that has been so good over the month of July. One of the best rotations in minor league baseball. And again, it was not always that way. Think about the growing pains of May and June. They have earned their stripes to get to where they are. Siebert included. Deals the 2-2. And Cunningham loops it high in the air towards right field, but playable for Gabrielson. He moseys toward the line and makes the catch for out number three. So a hit and one left, the first hit of the day for the Fisher Cats. Sends us to the fifth, 2-0 Somerset on Fox Sports New Jersey. 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
0: 2-0, Somerset over New Hampshire. As we go to the fifth inning, Austin Cates is headed back out there. Connor McGinnis will lead things off. Somerset's top of the order here. McGinnis today 0-1 with a walk. Connor rewarded for the past month that he has had for hitting leadoff today. He's been one of the best hitters in AA going back to halfway through June. First pitch to him. McGinnis lays off the slider, called a strike on the outside corner, nothing in one. And after McGinnis's sixth homer last night, here's the 0-1. Missed inside with a fastball. You go back to those last 29 games now, the sample size we've been looking at, when the switch flipped, the 1-1. McGinnis swings through the fastball. That was the day he hit his first double-A homer, June 16th. 29 games since then. McGinnis batting .279, .558 slugging with 15 extra base hits in that span. 1-2. Fouls it straight up off the netting. With the Patriots leading by a pair. McGinnis, should say 16 extra base hits in that stretch. Second most in the Eastern League since the day he hit his first double-A home run. 1-2. Connor rolls it out up the middle, skims the right side of the mound, and trickles into right center for a base hit. Doty and Goodwin were converging. Neither of them could get there. Center fielder Hedbert Perez overran the ball, too. That was almost a disaster. But McGinnis able to reach base with the leadoff single. Looked playable. Ball was 85 on the ground. If it was just Doty or just Goodwin committing to it, might have been able to get there and make the throw, but too much traffic, and that allows McGinnis to reach with Somerset's sixth hit of the day. The loudest and furthest belongs to Jay Savina. The home run his last time up opened the scoring in the third inning. He digs in. Cates looks home, and here's the first pitch. Jay swings and misses at the fastball, nothing and one. The homer to Jay hit on a splitter that was right down the heart of the plate, a little low in the zone. He peeks over at first and now brings the hands together. Cates. Heals the 0-1. Avina grounds it sharply and foul. Past Caleb Hamilton, Somerset's third base coach. And past the tarp way down the line. We're talking about it yesterday. The fact that Jay Savina was called up to Somerset this time a year ago. Just over a year ago. He's one of the guys that certainly think about on the horizon with the impending roster moves that are inevitably going to come to Somerset. 0-2. It's upstairs with the fastball. Vina, top 20 prospect on MLB Pipeline's Yankees prospect list. Has looked really good at Double A. One, two. And Jace takes the fastball low. And as far as what is next, you know, Avina's a guy that's played well enough for a promotion, but got to think about where he goes. Still got some talented outfielders playing every day in Scranton. 2-2. It's popped up high in the air towards shallow center. Doty going out, called off by Perez, the center fielder. Looking straight up with the sunglasses on, makes the catch for out number one. Now the other side of it for Avina, obviously he could be somebody that other teams might see and could be looking at a valuable trade asset for the Yankees. But on the flip side of that, Yankees still do have Spencer Jones, Jason Dominguez up in AAA, Yankiel Fernandez, Garrett Martin. Let's say one or two of those guys get traded. It opens up the door for Jace. Here's Kobe Morales, first pitch. Taken low and in. Throwback to first from Sharp. Close play, but McGinnis got in safely. A lot of times in professional baseball, got to have that window to get to the big leagues. And it's not always open. Look at a guy like TJ Rumfield. Perfect example. Here's the 1-0. Morales rips through the fastball. 1-1. TJ led the Yankees minor league system in hits. 2025 and 2024, he won a gold glove with Somerset 2023 at first base. Played like a big leaguer, ready to be called up. The 1-1. Morales takes the splitter off the plate. But lo and behold, some guy named Ben Rice gets called up to the big leagues, becomes one of the best hitters in baseball. Signed Paul Goldschmidt. And Yankees still had Anthony Rizzo a few years back, too, and Rumfield was playing well. Throwback to first again. And obviously the collection of catchers the Yankees have had over the years that have played first base as well. So there really wasn't anywhere to put TJ, but he was traded for Angel Chavilla during spring training. And that's how he found his window. 2-1 pitch. Morales takes the fastball upstairs. Forecasting the road ahead for somebody like Kobe, who has really become a primary third baseman. I mean, he could play left field, first, third, you name it. But he's looked so good at third base. 3-1. Caught the low inside corner with the splitter. Full count now. Third base is probably the position that is most up in the air for the Yankees in the long term. Got Ryan McMahon. Got Jazz Chisholm, who can play there. Gates payoff pitch. Morales grounds it back up the middle. The shortstop, Doty, fields it, but it gets by him into center field. Running first to third is McGinnis, and Morales safe at first base. That ball took an awkward hop. Doty, the shortstop, kind of overran it. He was thinking too hard about the double play because he went to cover second base before that ball wound up taking a hop that, you know, he just didn't react properly to because he overran it a little bit, tried to corral it near his upper body, and it just bounced right on by him. So it'll be a hit for Kobe. Somerset's seventh of the day. Runners on the corners for DJ Gladney now. First pitch to him. DJ smacks one out of play down the right field line. Nothing and one. We talk about outfielders. DJ Gladney's another guy that, well, in most organizations, 17 homers, 800 OPS. You might be in AAA right now. So when is that outfield carousel gonna turn? There's the 0-1. Gladney takes the fastball upstairs, ball and a strike. Right now, Spencer Jones has kind of settled into a role where the Yankees are just calling him up as needed. If somebody gets injured, needs a day off, or 27th man in a doubleheader. 1-1. Swing and a miss by DJ at the slider. Ball and two strikes. So he's kind of been like the go-to guy. Jason Dominguez, of course, been up there almost all year. A lot of chips that the Yankees have at their disposal. 1-2. DJ pops it out of play again down the right field line. Cates up to 82 pitches now. We're in the top of the fifth. Somerset leads 2-0 with one out, looking to pad the lead with the heart of the order up here. One, two coming. And DJ checked his swing and went all the way around on a splitter for strike three. So there's the second out of the inning for Cates. Well-timed strikeout for his fourth of the day. And it's up to Jackson Castillo to do some damage here. By the way, on the topic of some of those, call them trade trips, assets, whatever you want to call them, George Lombard Jr. has been making a lot of headlines recently for how well he's playing up in AAA, post-IL stint. First pitch, Castillo hits one high in the air, drifting out of play down the left field line. John Heyman said on a podcast earlier today that based on what has happened the last couple of weeks with him, he's kind of estimating the Yankees could call George Lombard Jr. up in the next 2 weeks. And obviously there's not really any cold, hard facts to that. It's just what he thinks. Here's the 0-1. Jackson takes this fastball low, ball one. It's at the point now where it feels like it gets to this boiling point with every top prospect. George had the day off yesterday, was not in the Scranton lineup. And all the fans are wondering, is it because he has a locker in the Bronx? And obviously, Yankees didn't play yesterday, but it was just a day off for George. Let him have a day off. The 1-1. Castillo rolls it out to the second baseman. Goodwin is there to pick it up and field it cleanly and get out of the fifth inning unscathed. Two hits on the ground, both left on base. Take us to the middle of the fifth. 2-0 Somerset on Fox Sports New Jersey.
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0: To the home fifth inning we go. Somerset leads New Hampshire 2-0. Vying for a third straight win. Jack Siebert's done his part. Four scoreless frames. It's at 76 pitches, so we'll see how much more is in the tank for Siebert. Looks like Somerset's bullpen is not fully active, but you've got Jeff Gilbert throwing the weighted ball down there, so he'll be the first man up when Siebert is ready to come out of this game. We got the 8-9-1 hitters here. Jacob Sharp, Kay Doty, Nick Goodwin. Siebert's allowed only one hit compared to three walks and six strikeouts. First pitch to Sharp. Righty looks at fastball strike. Just got the top of the zone. After Sharp struck out his first time up. Siebert looks home and fires. And Sharp takes the slider low and outside. Jack continuing what's been a dominant stretch for Somerset's starting pitching staff. The 1-1. Fastball called a strike on the outside corner, 1-2. Going back to July 12th, which was the day before the All-Star break, look at Somerset's last seven games entering this one. 1-2. Low, that time back to the sweeper. Last seven games, going back to July 12th, Somerset's starting pitching staff has allowed only eight runs. It's a 2.32 ERA, 0.94 whip, in 31 innings, 44 strikeouts. Batters are hitting 159 off the Patriots' five starting pitchers in those games. And that's not including today. Numbers are all going to go down as it stands. The 2-2. Sharp rolls it out to the shortstop. Owen Cobb waits on it, throws to first in time for out number one. A little hairy play because you had Kobe Morales

0: Doty starting at shortstop, had the miscue in the last inning, the 1-0. Fastball inside, 2-0. Was not an error, but almost resulted in some runs. Austin Cates was able to get through it. It looks like he may be done after 86 pitches. Siebert's 2-0. Doty pops it foul onto the sweet level and out of play. New Hampshire bullpen is up and active right now. Fisher Cats also added a new pitcher before the start of today's game. They were very shorthanded. 2-1. Doty pops it up, drifting down the right field line. Foul ground. Moylan circles in front of the dugout near the sidewall and runs out of room. Lands in the first row behind the dugout. Fisher Cats added a reliever from single-A Dunedin, 27-year-old Angel Obando, who had pitched the last 5 years in the international ranks in Nicaragua. So he's available in the bullpen. Siebert's 2-2, and Doty goes down swinging. The sweeper struck him out. 7 strikeouts for Siebert. He's through 4 2/3, scoreless once again. So that was Siebert's 86th pitch, putting him right on par with his 85 pitches the last time out. That was 4 2/3 scoreless in Portland. Siebert was not able to throw more than 85. He's going to have a chance to pitch to Nick Goodwin, though. He has struck him out twice already. First pitch. Goodwin lashes one in the air, deep left center field, sending Castillo back towards the warning track, puts up his glove, but it's over his head and bouncing at the bottom of the warning track. Goodwin races to second, stops there with a double. So a slider left over the plate by Siebert. Goodwin turns it around for just New Hampshire's second hit of the game. And suddenly the top of the order up here with the tying run at the plate. That's Aaron Parker. It's the first hard hit off of Siebert today. 107 off the bat. Castillo was able to get there quickly, but couldn't get the glove up there in time. So it's Parker, who's walked twice today. First pitch, swing and a miss at the fastball, nothing and one. Trying to keep the Fisher Cats at bay here. Here's the 0-1. Parker takes it low. It squibs to the backstop as Palencia goes chasing after it. Goodwin advances to third. So with two outs, Goodwin advances 90 feet away. It's a wild pitch. First time today that the Fisher Cats have had a runner at third. Siebert about to throw pitch number 90 of his night. The 1-1. Fastball up and in. 2 balls and a strike. Jeff Gilbert is fully up and warming for the Patriots in the bullpen. Here's the 2-1. Parker fouls it straight back. The fastball evens the count. So Siebert can see the finish line. Vying for back-to-back scoreless outings. He only gave up one hit last week in Portland. He's given up 2 here today in 4 2/3. Here's the 2-2. Parker lines it sharply to third, down to a knee. Morales has it, double clutches. Perfect throw to first in time, and that retires the side. 5 scoreless, 2 hit innings from Jack Siebert, as he has not allowed a run in his last 2 starts at all. We go to the 6th inning, 2-0 Somerset on Fox Sports New Jersey.
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2: 2-0 Somerset, top of the sixth inning. We've got our first call to the bullpen presented by Drop RX. Could probably expect both starters are done after five strong innings. That includes Austin Cates. Aaron Munson takes over, right-handed reliever to face Cole Gabrielson, right-handed batter. Munson stares home, and first pitch on the way. Gabrielson takes the fastball outside and to the backstop, ball one. For Munson, making his 25th appearance of the season, 3-2 with a 5.20 ERA. Here's the 1-0. Gabrielson takes the fastball outside, 2-0. Gabrielson doubled and scored in the fourth, stole third base, came in on a sacrifice fly, gave Somerset its second of those two runs. Here's the 2-0. Gabrielson smashes it on the ground, foul, past third base. Munson had five games in Vancouver to start this season. 17 strikeouts in 10 and a third innings. Then got the call to New Hampshire. 40 strikeouts in 36 and a third. Munson's 2-1. Gabrielson fouls it straight back, 2-2. Munson is the only pitcher that was not used in the first three games of the series. Instead, John Samargo Jr., the New Hampshire manager, used a position player both ends of yesterday's doubleheader because neither game was easily within reach. So he saved Munson for today. 2-2 coming. Gabrielson dumps it foul to the left of home plate. So this is also Munson's first time pitching since Saturday of last week. He's had 5 days off. Pitched in Harrisburg, only threw to one batter. Matter of fact, his last two appearances have only been one out recorded to one batter. 2-2. Gabrielson pops it foul off the facing of the sweet level. Four straight foul balls by Gabrielson. That's been an up and down season for Munson, former 19th round pick, 2023. He delivers. Gabrielson swipes it out of play down the right field line. Another foul ball. Gabrielson continuing to look comfortable at the plate for Somerset. Here's the 2-2. Cole grounds it up the middle. It ricochets off of the glove and deflects to Goodwin at second base, and he throws him out. The book says a 1-4-3. Munson poked it to the right side of the infield as opposed to up the middle and was able to get the out. One out, Josh Moylan coming up. Bottom third of Somerset's order here. Moylan today 0-for-1 with that sack fly his last time up. First pitch to him here misses for ball one. Austin Cage on the losing end right now, but pitched pretty well. Here's the 1-0. Moylan rips it through the right side, a base hit into right field. So Moylan, having hit safely again, reaches at first base, one out single. So give Josh hits in four games in a row. Longest hit streak at the AA level for Moylan. And here's Manny Palencia. Palencia today 0-for-2. He's got a four-game hit streak on the line. Munson stares home the pitch. Manny drives it in the air. Well hit toward right field. Micheletti back towards the warning track with room. Settles under it. Makes the catch for out number two. Another deep fly ball from Palencia for the second out of the inning. And that'll give way to Owen Cobb. Cobb today 0 for 2. Popped out to left his first time up, or his last time up. First pitch here. He squares to bunt, drops it, a cutter. It's low. No contact with the bat. Ball one. Okay, it's 1-0. Cobb grounds it right back to Munson. He reaches down to get it, throws overhand to first in time, and that retires the sack. So a hit and one left for the Patriots. They'll hang on to a 2-0 lead as we go to the bottom of the sixth on Fox Sports New Jersey.
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2: 2-0 Somerset. We go to the home sixth inning, and we got our first Somerset call to the bullpen presented by DropRx. The lefty enters, Jeffrey Gilbert, coming in from Somerset's bullpen to relieve Jack Siebert. Gilbert going to make his 17th appearance, 3-1, 4.15 ERA. Eddie Micheletti Jr. leads off, left-handed batter who's 0-for-2 today. Gilbert, the lefty, set to face three lefties in a row here. First pitch on the way. Micheletti lays off a curveball draped over the outside corner, strike one. So Gilbert, solid numbers this year. 13th round pick, 2022 by the Yankees out of Clemson. Here's the 0-1. Micheletti rockets it foul and out of play down the left field line. Gilbert, 6 games last year with Somerset, continuing with the Patriots this year. Missed almost 2 months with an injury. And now has been back and productive since joining the Patriots. He deals the 0-2. Micheletti pops it foul right behind home plate. Jeff Gilbert came in his last appearance Sunday afternoon in Portland. He pitched to only one batter and recorded an out. Here's the 0-2. Missed low with the curveball there. Ball one. Gilbert came in to relieve Ben Grable. That was in the seventh inning of Somerset's game that day. Grable came out in the middle of a 1-2 count. And Gilbert came in and got a ground out on the first pitch that he threw. 1-2. It's taken outside. 2 balls and 2 strikes. That was it. So since the All-Star break, Gilbert's only thrown that one time. Or rather, he did also go in the series opener in Portland. Here's the 2-2. Micheletti rolls it out to second base. McGinnis right there waiting for it, throws him out. And there's one away. So Gilbert pitched in the first game out of the break as well. Gave up 2 runs in 2/3 of an inning that day. It's part of 5 appearances since coming off the injured list for Jeff. Who will now face another lefty, Hedbert Perez. Perez 0 for 2 with a pair of strikeouts against Jack Siebert. First pitch on the way. Perez ropes it to first base and past the glove of Moylan into right field. So Perez hits it hard and is rewarded for it. 106 off the bat. He's got New Hampshire's third hit of the game. Kind of hard to tell if that actually touched Moylan's glove or not. He went sliding away from the foul line to try and grab it. Couldn't catch up. So Perez able to reach base. Now bring Jorge Burgos to the plate. Gilbert, I mentioned before, pitching to a string of 3 straight lefties in this lineup. First pitch here. Burgos bends out of the way of a slider that misses for ball one. A little bit of a dramatic jump out of the way by Burgos for a soft slider. Jeff has dominated versus lefties this year. He checks on Perez at first base. Perez reached on just the 3rd hit allowed by Gilbert to a lefty this year. His other 10 hits given up this season have been to righties. Entered today with lefties hitting .083 against him. Trying to battle with Burgos. Gilbert's 1-0. Slider just missed the inside corner. And again, Burgos kind of dramatically bending out of the way. Unless it was called a strike. Looks like they called it a strike. Gilbert stares home and throws to first base. Perez this year 3-for-4 in stolen bases. And they actually called a balk on that throw from Gilbert. So Perez will take second base regardless. Here's the 1-1. Burgos takes the slider upstairs. 2 balls and a strike. Former 13th round pick. Gilbert's 2-1. And Burgos takes the curveball in the dirt. 2 balls and a strike. There have been 74 former Clemson Tigers make it to the big leagues. Most recently, Cooper Engel made his big league debut June 26th of this year. He's a former college teammate of Jeff Gilbert's and battery mate. Engel, a catcher for the Cleveland Guardians. Jeff's 3-1. Outside, he missed with ball 4, so the fastball ends up walking Burgos, putting runners at first and second base. 2-0 Somerset, so those are the tying runs here as Dub Gleed is set to dig in. Gleed is the righty, sandwiched in between that stretch of 3 lefties in front of him and the lefty behind him, Carter Cunningham. So here is Gleed. First pitch. Swing and a miss. Changeup missed the outside corner, but able to get a swing and miss anyway. Nothing in one. Gilbert, left arm dangling, brings it inside the black glove now. He looks at second base. Now he delivers. And Gleed takes the changeup in the dirt. Ball one. Jeff pitching in relief of Jack Siebert. Another gem from Siebert. Five scoreless, two hits, three walks, seven strikeouts to 20 batters faced on 92 pitches, 59 strikes. Gilbert trying to stick up for him. Deals the 1-1. And Gleed waves and misses through the fastball. 1-2. Siebert outdueling Austin Cates. His final line, five innings, two earned runs, seven hits, a walk, four strikeouts to 23 batters faced, 86 pitches, 58 strikes. Now it's Gilbert ahead on Gleed. Jeff looks at second. Now he comes home, swinging a foul straight back to the changeup.

0: 1-2 again. Anglie pops it up to the right of home plate. Foul ground. Palencia running near the backstop. Runs out of room. Bounces off the metal part underneath the seats in row 3. And further up the stands. So Gilbert heads back out there. Wipes some sweat off his head with the jersey. Puts the hat back on. Left foot back on the right side of the pitching rubber, the first base side. He deals the 1-2. In the dirt, nice block from Palencia. Throw to third base, here comes Morales' tag. It's right on the money. Beautiful throw and tag from Palencia and Morales as Perez is caught down at third base. A pitch that was in the dirt, didn't get far away. Palencia popped up with a perfect throw. And Morales with a no-doubt tag. That is how the second out of the inning is recorded. And suddenly, runner at first base, two strikes. Gilbert can end this inning with a strikeout. Costly mistake by Hedbert Perez. Gilbert sets. Here's the 2-2. And Gleed fouls it straight back. Just got a piece of that changeup. With Jeff at 18 pitches. Somerset's bullpen behind Gilbert is active. Got Kevin Stevens throwing right now. Two balls, two strikes. Gilbert fires home. And Gleed rips it in the air. Deep left field. Back towards the brew house. If it's fair, it's gone. It is fair, and it is gone to tie the game. Dub Gleed with a tank of a home run. Pulled into the left field corner. I'm not even sure where it landed. And so Gleed, with his third home run of the season, able to tie the score at 2. Gilbert was so close to ending the inning unharmed, but instead we're back where we started, tied at 2. That caught stealing at third base looms even larger, though, because rather than being down by a run, at least it's tied. That was a fastball at the very top of the strike zone. So now it's Carter Cunningham. Bases empty for him. First pitch here. And Cunningham takes the slider for a strike on the inside part of the plate. So the shutout bid goes by the wayside. Jack Siebert can now no longer earn the win either. Gilbert deals the 0-1. Cunningham takes the slider for a strike on the outer edge. 0-2. Gilbert stares home. Here's the 0-2. Cunningham swings and misses. Pitches in the dirt. Palencia goes up the line to grab it. Throws from foul ground. It's high and it gets up the line. Cunningham is safe. So Gilbert gets the strikeout. Ball bounced up the first baseline in foul ground. It's not the easiest throw for Palencia to make. He was trying to throw it over Cunningham's head, and that wound up resulting in a high throw. Moylan couldn't save it, so Cunningham does stay at first. But the go-ahead run reaches as Jacob Sharp digs in. It's going to be the sixth batter of the inning. Gilbert's first pitch. Sharp swings and dribbles it foul behind the plate, nothing in one. Throw back to first, and Cunningham in there safely. Gilbert trying to find the finish line of this sixth inning. Here's the 0-1. Outside with the fastball to Sharp. One ball, one strike. Sun completely set. Parts of right field. Still got a little bit of sunlight beating down at dusk point.
1: The 1-1.
0: Cunningham's on the run. Pitch is low and in, so no throw from Palencia. Carter Cunningham steals his seventh base of the season. So that go-ahead run moves into scoring position. Perfect pitch to steal on. Two balls and a strike. Gilbert delivers, and Sharp rolls it out foul past third base. Fisher Cats in this game now have two steals. They both belong to Cunningham. So that's actually his eighth steal of the season. Picked up his seventh last time aboard. Two coming, and Sharp swings and taps it foul. Just got a piece. Palencia couldn't hang on to the changeup, so the count goes 2-2. Kevin Stevens ready at the moment, known as if Gilbert can't get through this inning. He's at 27 pitches now. And he deals the 2-2. Sharp swings and misses. Got him with the changeup for strike three. So there's the second strikeout for Gilbert. Finally ending this sixth inning, but a two-run homer for Dub Glee ties the score of the game at two. We'll go to the seventh now. The score tied right after this on Fox Sports New Jersey.
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0: We'll go to the seventh inning here at Manchester. Somerset and New Hampshire tied at two. We're back where we started. Knotted up, this time at two. And Connor McGinnis, the leadoff man in the order, set to lead off in this frame. McGinnis today in his debut as the leadoff man, 1-for-2 with a walk and a single. Aaron Munson on for a second inning of relief. Worked around a one-out hit in the sixth. His first pitch here, McGinnis swings and misses at a cutter running inside, nothing in one. Munson, former D2 product out of Angelo State University, where he played three seasons as a starter and reliever. His 0-1. McGinnis lays off the cutter inside, ball and a strike. Munson made it out of the D2 ranks, 19th round pick of the Blue Jays, 2023. He deals the 1-1. McGinnis takes the cutter upstairs. That's an interesting thing on the table after Major League Baseball, with the last CBA, shortened the draft from 40 rounds to 20 rounds. The 2-1. Connor loops it in the air, shallow center field. Here comes Perez to watch it drop in for a base hit. And a two-hit game for Connor McGinnis, who reaches as the go-ahead run to start the seventh inning. With Jay Savina coming up, MLB cut the amount of rounds in the draft in half, from 40 to 20. And there's been talks about the new CBA next year, hopefully won't cause a lockout, but as they go to the new CBA, a lot of new things are being discussed, including shortening the draft again to fewer than 20 rounds. First pitch here, and Jace takes the fastball low, ball one. Another thing proposed by Major League Baseball is no longer making high school players eligible for the draft. Everybody would have to go to school, play at least 2 years. Here's the 1-0. Fina swings and misses at the fastball. Jace today 1-for-3, including his 18th home run of the year. Former 14th round draft pick out of high school by the Brewers. Think about all the success stories from late round high school picks that wouldn't have that opportunity possibly. Munson spins and throws to first. We'll keep an eye on McGinnis here. Connor's got 5 stolen bases in the season, representing the go-ahead run in a 2-2 tie top of the 7th inning. Munson's 1-1. And Avina takes the cutter low, 2 balls and a strike. Munson spent last year high A Vancouver bullpen, went 3-2 in 30 games, 2.81 ERA. It was one of their solid relievers. Here's the 2-1. McGinnis is running. Pitch is drilled in the air by Avina, deep to left field, sending Cunningham back, and he runs it down. McGinnis has to get back. Here comes Cunningham's throw to the cutoff man, Doty, and McGinnis does get back because it was deep enough to grant him enough time. So Avina got a hold of it, almost pulled another one into that left field brewhouse for another home run, but instead, first out of the inning, Kobe Morales coming up. Kobe 2-for-3, a pair of singles today. Left-handed batter, first pitch. Kobe takes, fastball strike, outside corner, nothing in one. Morales, 26 multi-hit games now, tops on the team. Here's the 0-1. Takes low and in, the cutter misses. Ball and a strike to Morales. Nobody else on the team has more than 19 multi-hit games. The 1-1. Morales taps it foul off the catcher sharp and deflecting out of play. 1-2. Kobe's had 4 three-hit games this year. Not at any point this year has he had more than 3 hits. But he has had some big games on the season. Munson throws to first, and this time it's McGinnis diving in again safely. One, two. McGinnis runs. Pitch is drilled in the air toward left center field. Back in the gap goes Cunningham. Has it measured and will make the catch for out number 2. McGinnis will go back again. Almost like an instant replay of Avina's fly ball. Not quite as deep. But McGinnis able to get back once again after his leadoff single. He's still there with 2 outs and DJ Gladney coming up. We've talked about this a lot over the last 2 weeks, but late in games, Somerset has not had many clutch hits recently. Gladney's been able to give them a lot. Right-handed batter. First pitch on the way. McGinnis runs. Pitches tapped foul behind home plate. Nothing in one. So trying to send McGinnis in motion as the go-ahead run here.